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5: A federal appeals court in New York is reviving more than 500 private lawsuits against Tylenol maker Kenvue over alleged autism links. It's ruled that a district judge improperly rejected expert evidence connecting Tylenol use during pregnancy to autism and to ADHD in children, though there is no firm scientific evidence. Doctors view acetaminophen, the active ingredient in Tylenol, as a preferred treatment for pain or fever during pregnancy. For the ninth year in a row, Arlington, Virginia is ranked America's fittest city. That's according to the American College of Sports Medicine's American Fitness Index, which looks at physical activity, parks, trails, obesity, chronic disease, and other indicators. Number two is Washington, D.C., which is right across the Potomac, and that's followed by Minneapolis, Seattle, and Denver. Oklahoma City ranked at the bottom. Health update, I'm Sarah Lee Kessler.
0: Debbie's in Jacksonville, Florida. Hi, Debbie. How are you?
6: I'm great. How are you?
0: Better than I deserve. What's up?
6: So I have a question. My husband and I are looking at retirement. He's retiring actually in a couple of months. I'm already retired. And I've been looking at our investments. I have one annuity that it's not a lot of money. It's about $120,000. It's not earning much interest at all. It's matured. Well, actually, will be fully matured next year. And I'm wondering if there's any downside. I've been thinking about trying to contribute to each of my four grown children's Roth IRA just to help encourage. They already save, but to help encourage them if they're doing their 401ks and also to be still alive during part of the time that I, you know, during a time where I can see them enjoy it and get excited about it, and if there's any possible downside to that.
0: It's an interesting question. The two issues are separate issues. The annuity comes to you, cash it out. Okay? It's a crappy product. We're going to invest that money into a good product, okay, into some good mutual funds, all right, and move away from that insurance garbage. And so then there's a different issue of do we want to give our kids money, and if so, do we want to do it in the form that they open? You can't open a Roth IRA for someone else. They have to open it.
7: Do they have one already, Debbie?
6: They all have them, yes.
7: So you would just be
0: they funding them every year?
6: No, I haven't been, but I opened
0: are
6: each
0: they
6: of them
0: funding
6: IRA
0: their
6: they were
0: Roth IRAs?
6: They are.
0: You can't do another one on top of what they are doing.

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1: And welcome back. George Norrie with you. Andrew Jones with us. Andrew, that region has had at least three major earthquakes. Has that helped or hindered the search?
7: That's helped a lot. You know, when they first saw the site in 48, is because some type of seismic activity along with the landslide popping up the arc, showing the site to the locals. So that got the attention of them. But then in 1968, after the first aerial photographs, in 68, there was a 5.6 about 10 miles away across the Iranian border. And that really dropped the sides of the soil away from everything. So now you have this boat shape kind of popped out of the ground. So almost like a natural excavation. And then in 78, there was another earthquake that Ron Wyatt had noticed. And that created a crack down the middle. And he was able to obtain deep soil samples to do chemical analysis on one of them from the inside and then one of them from the outside of the site. And the cool thing is his analysis for the one sample matched what our random survey did for our 88. He had basically the same amount of carbon in his sample from inside the site.
1: If it's discovered, if the Ark is discovered, what does that mean to the authenticity of the Bible?
7: You can't have any doubts. This is real history. It's not Bronze Age myths. For me, it's also personal. You believe in God. This is evidence for the creator, because you have the story of God saving one family through this global flood, this big disaster. And Noah did exactly what God said. And he survived. He built the ark, and he was able to save his family. And so I think those who are searching for truth, these type of archaeological discoveries, whether it's small or large, it will help confirm their faith and or confirm the question, you know, answer the questions they have about the Bible. So it's very exciting. We're every day out there making our plans, getting in the teams. It's so much work we're doing out here for this year's season, you know, the first season of work on the site.
1: Now, the drilling will tell you what?
7: Well, so non-destructive work has been done over the years, and we're using new technology this year because no large-scale excavation has been done. It's a very fragile site, and so core drilling, whether it's, you know, we're looking at 6 inches maximum diameter, 15 centimeters. This will give us data from deep inside the site that we've never been able to get because no excavations have been done. So our goal is to core drill to certain depths based on our past geophysical surveys, the radar showing right angles, different layers of the ERT scans from 2014. And then we have this new radar, I call it radar, but it's this new type of technology that's going to peer deep in the soil. It gives high resolution. And that will also give us targets, you know, anomalies to put the coring machine in. And our goal is to use a very unique core drilling machine that's dry drilling. It uses a sonic vibration technology to cut through the material and preserve the whole core. So we'll get the soil from the top all the way down. Our permit allows us to go 75 meters, so really deep into the mountainside. And we can look at all those layers. And, of course, another goal is to stick a camera into these voids that we saw in the 2019 radar, this series of rooms or tunnels. We want to see what's inside there. So we have a team that's working. They're all ex-military and university people, and they're working on a miniaturized drone that can go into the core drilling hole and film inside with lights and maybe even get some samples out. So, you know, we have a we're interested to see what's down in there, whether it's just a natural cavity or something more preserved, like the structure of a room that didn't get filled in with dirt when the site got covered up.
1: Does it look like from the aerial photo that we've seen of that area that the top has fallen off or something?
7: Yeah. So basically what you're walking on is the ground. It's like the top of the boat, but in the sense that it's the top surface of the soil. So you have this earthen formation that's boat shaped, exact length given in the Bible, 300 cubits long. And when you're walking on it, if you think of how a ship decays, like Roman and Greek, you know, wooden ships, Viking ships, what they find in archaeology around Europe and other places, these ancient ships decay away most of the time. If it gets buried by dirt and mud, then only the hull is left and everything else is gone. We don't know how much is preserved below the ground. No, the GPR, this radar is showing structure, but bits and pieces. So we don't expect a fully preserved boat. That's not realistic. And so when they excavated the harbor in Istanbul, Constantinople area, they found ancient ships from the Greek time period that this was all mud and dirt now today. But when they were digging out the area for public transportation, they found the old harbor, and it's inland now and all filled in. But they found the hulls of the ships that had sunk into there. So the hull was preserved, but everything else was gone on these wooden Greek trading vessels. And Noah's Ark, you can't expect it to be 100% preserved either. So what you're walking on is whatever the dirt covered up, and that, you know, the Bible talks about three decks, three layers for the ark. I only expect if it's the preservations down below based on the geophysical survey work, I only expect that hall to be there with maybe some of the decking and different layers, some of the walls for the rooms, and everything filled with mud and dirt.
1: They say Noah lived to be 950 and fathered his three sons when he was 500 years old. That's pretty darn impressive, huh?
7: Yes. Back then, they lived a long time, the Bible says. The longest man was over 960 years old. Noah was very close to Methuselah's age. And so you have these longevity. But they also talk about, like some of these people, they say they had then other sons and daughters. So, like they mentioned in the Bible, the main characters, the main names, but then it does say in other verses that they had other children too. I don't know if they said that for Noah. I haven't looked that one up. I know for like Adam, and the others before the flood, you have the long ages and they were very active. They had to populate the earth. So they had a lot of children.
1: And if his sons populated the planet, who did they populate it with? Their sisters?
7: Well, so the sons were already married. There was eight people on the ark, Noah and his wife, and then Noah had three sons and their wives. So I don't know who wives were.
1: So they brought their wives on. Okay.
7: Yeah. But after the flood, their children that they had, it would be like Adam and Eve, when they had children, they had to marry to keep the generation going.
1: All right, let's take some calls. Let's start with Dennis in Omaha, Nebraska, to get us started, east of the Rockies. Hi, Dennis.
4: Well, hi. God bless you guys. I appreciate your program.
1: Thank you.
4: Those pictures of 1959, I know this sounds like I'm just looking for statistics, but how many photos were there and who has them and did you get to see them and can we see copies of those or get copies of that and or what? What universities or who has them?
7: Yeah, so that's a good question. We do have digital copies of the 59 photo. Now, there's supposed to have been a series of photos taken of the area. And after doing some research, we found a government agency here in Turkey that has digitized these aerial survey photographs across the region. And they were doing them almost one every year. So we hope to get access to all of those pretty soon. They're, I don't know the exact name of the agency, but about 5 hours west of where I'm at in the city of Erzurum, they say this agency has these archives. And so the professor we're working with has tracked them down. And one of these weekends when we have some a break, we're going to go get those copies because we've already talked to the people involved on the phone. But here's the other interesting thing. So you have these high altitude aerial photographs by the Turkish government, but then you have the declassified U.S. spy satellite photographs. And almost every year, depending on, obviously if they take photos during the winter, it's just snow, you can't see much. Or if there's clouds, this is before the, SAR, radar, satellites were out there. So you have to have cloudless skies. But the U.S. government was photographing this area of the world, and it's released on the USGS website. You can order them for $30 a pop. And they have declassified photographs from, I think the earliest I saw was 64. But it's like because of the lens and quality, you see half the arc, basically. But then from the late 60s, especially during the 70s, wow, we have some amazing detailed declassified spy satellite photographs that look like some of the Google Earth you see today. And so it's like, you think this is in the 70s, 40 years ago, you're getting this type of quality from U.S. government spy satellites, and it shows the ship shape. Our goal, of course, not just to look at an interesting photograph, but is to compare the site over time, a decade, do an animation, put the overlays into two photographs or, five photographs. And then you can see how the site and the area has changed. And what we've noticed just on doing some of this quick research on it is that the site has basically stayed the same. There's erosion on the edges of the rim of the boat, but it hasn't changed the shape or the length or width. But outside on the mountainside, it has definitely changed a lot. You have harsh winters. You have these earth flow events where the mud and dirt changes outside of the boat. And so that's always changing. New crevices are opening up. But these old photographs show that the boat shape has not changed. And that does suggest that there's site stability, something below the ground. We believe it's, partially the preserved remains of the ark, whatever is petrified or mineralized wood, that's keeping the shape there. Otherwise, the whole thing would have changed just like the areas around it. So very fascinating to look at these old satellite photos.
1: How close have you gotten to the site yourself?
7: Oh, you can walk down on it. The site, it's not high up on the volcano where, it takes a lot of effort to get up there. And people over the years have looked But even that's, you know, on the Ararat volcano site. In the hotel I'm at, every day there's 10, 20 people climbing the mountain. So that mountain now is open for tourism. People climb all over it. Nothing's up there. But on our site, which is across the valley, it's at 6,500 foot elevation. You can walk on it if the, you know, we have permission to do it. Most people are not allowed down on it because it's fragile. And so you can take pictures from the hillside on the west where the visitor center is. And so you can see the ship shape, the boat shape down on the valley floor, on that mountainside. But, to get on it, it usually requires special permission. You know, sometimes I see tour groups on it, but we have permission to go work on it, of course. And we take our tour group down on it. So I've been out, you know, I don't know how many times. I live 30 minutes from the site for the last 6 years. And so I've been out there, maybe, you know, twice a week. Sometimes, I'm living in the village nearby. And I just go down every day. It's a privilege to be that close to what we think is the buried remains of Noah's Ark.
1: So you've touched it.
7: Yeah, it's an earthen formation, but it's really tough dirt. Even Durupinar, the guy who found it, the Turkish army map maker, cartographer, he mentioned it in one of, you know, he's passed away already, but he mentioned that when he was on the site, that the material of the dirt that forms the boat shape is much harder than the earth and the regular dirt around it outside. And so, he, you know, being just a map maker, he didn't know why. And when I was with Dr. Sally Bayraktutan, he mentioned the same thing. He said, we need to understand the chemistry of the soil because somehow it's changed so that this soil here in the ship shape is much harder material than the around surrounding terrain. We have not tested what's going on with that yet. But that would also help us understand why it stayed that same shape all these years. So there's something chemically different in that soil. Some proposals, you know, theories have said, maybe it's the decayed pitch. You know, the Bible talks about the waterproofing material being tree sap or pitch, or some people say bitumen. So maybe as that decayed away, or the type of wood that made Noah's Ark, it says gopher wood, which we don't know 100% what that is. Whatever that material decayed has affected the soil. So now we have this chemistry, this hardness of the soil that we need to figure out what's going on. But it's noticeable from the first guy who discovered it, Captain Durupinar, up to today, people notice that the soil is different.
1: Do you feel very strange or spiritual or anything like that when you get there?
7: You know, you kind of, to be honest, you lose when you're there every day and you're doing like work, or you're flying the drone and taking pictures, or you're leading a tour group and explaining, you know, what's going on with the site. You lose that initial excitement, you can say, or the spiritual aspect. Other times, you get it back. You know, it can be random. You just get there and you sit there and relax, and you're drinking a cup of Turkish chai up on the mountains there, and you look down and you see this boat shape, and you're like, wow, this is where civilization restarted. This is where it all started over. You know, my first trip was in 1997. I was middle 2 years into college, and I spent a week out here almost with a friend who invited me, and it was a dream come true. But I remember I took, I had a diary. I actually wrote notes every day, and I had a 35 millimeter camera. And all those are now digitized. So sometimes I go back and look at those digital photographs from that first trip. And I think, wow, that was an amazing time being out here for the first time myself and seeing it after hearing about it for almost, you know, 7 years from Ron Wyatt and David Fazeld. I used to talk to both of those guys a lot. And then you're now walking on this site. I fell in love with the region. I came back. You know, now I live here.
1: Well, Wyatt was convinced that was it, wasn't he?
7: Oh, for sure. Yeah, he never lost doubt in it. Now, Fazeld, he wavered back and forth a couple times. A friend told me before he passed away that he came around again and believed it was the remains of Noah's Ark. But he made a lot of publicity in the 90s saying that he thought maybe this was just the shape that ancient people thought was Noah's Ark, but was not the Ark itself. But Ron, he never lost any, he had no doubts that this was the actual remains of the Ark.
1: Let's go to Wayne in Tacoma, Washington. Hey, Wayne, go ahead.
8: Good evening, gentlemen. I love Ron Wyatt's story of finding the Ark of the Covenant in the most logical location you could ever imagine, which was directly under Golgotha, where Christ's blood would have dripped down on it. And then the story about him finding and being credited actually with the government there of finding Noah's Ark is very interesting too. But I want to go back in a little bit in history, and I'm sure this has been mentioned on the show a number of times about the Russian pilot that flew over Mount Ararat and saw Noah's Ark up on the mountain, and the head of the government of Russia, the Tsar, sent an army down there to locate it, and they took a lot of pictures of it, and took it back with them, of course, to Russia. And shortly after that, the communists took over, and we just don't know what happened to that. I can't imagine that all those pictures would be lost. I could imagine that a number of people around have them, but I don't think any billionaires have come forth and tried to buy them. And then the size of the Ark is also important. And in 1952, there was a man, a Frenchman by the name of Ferdinand Navarra, with his son, that did a treacherous trip from France there to the area to find the Ark. And he did actually a film of it up on the mountain of digging down. He said he could see it through the ice. He dug down and found and went down actually into the Ark, took out about an 8-foot beam out of the Ark that he cut out with an axe. I was hauling it down the mountain. It was too heavy. It became too heavy for him. And he cut that up so he could, you know, bring a piece back and have it carbon dated.
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1: Next hour, Billy Carson joins us to talk about the holographic universe, so get ready for that. We'll be back in a moment with Andrew Jones and take final calls with him as we talk about Noah's Ark. This is Wednesday for you Coast Insiders, and we open up the Art Bell Vault for a couple more classic programs for you. 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
2: And welcome back to Coast, George Norrie along with Andrew Jones. Andrew, that Wayne in Tacoma wanted to know about that Russian situation. Are you familiar with it?
6: Yeah, it's a famous Ark hunting story. There's a couple out there about people who have seen the Ark at different locations. To be honest, the site, unless they've had some more, there's some more details, the site that the Russians were looking at was the Big Mountain. And on that mountain, you have, conflicting eyewitness accounts. When you look at the geology now, I mean, the mountain has been studied a lot more. It's a post-flood stratovolcano. It's a composite volcano that's built itself up over many eruptions. And so a very unlikely location for Noah's Ark to land. And of the different eyewitness accounts who say they saw a big ship still preserved up there in the ice and glacier, they're all in different locations, different elevations. Some say it's 2 pieces, 1 piece. And today you have very high quality satellite images. So you can stay in your home and just look at Mount Ararat if you wanted to. And no one has spotted this ship, they say, that's up on that mountain. Now, we're right across the valley. We have our own ship shape, and it's 300 cubits long. It's more likely how a wooden vessel would decay. You know, we're looking at the earth, doing chemical analysis. There's things down below the surface. But the Russian account, it's one of those stories that, we don't have any more details about it. Maybe they took pictures of our site. I really doubt it because it was before the land area changed around there. And the villagers say it was in 48 after World War II that, they saw the ship shape for the first time. So. It's interesting,
2: right,
6: though.
2: It sure is. Let's go next to Steve in Tennessee. Welcome to the program. Hi, Steve.
7: Andrew, two questions.

0: how'd they get rid of the waste products, number one. Number two, how'd they get food on the ark? And number three, how did they redistribute all the animals once the event was over?
1: All right, what do you think of those questions, Andrew?
2: Yeah, so the first two are logistics questions. Now, there have been feasibility studies done and people have written books, you know, creationists and Christians, about how Noah could have handled it. One idea is that the animals, maybe they were in hibernation state, put to sleep, so they didn't have to deal with the waste, or, you know, think of bears in the wintertime. There's some of these things the Bible doesn't tell us. So if you're asking it from a point of doubt, there are, again, feasibility studies that can explain how this could happen. You know, maybe the waste drained down to the outside through the bottom, or it was recycled somehow. In regards to how the animals got off the ark and then spread around the world, that's a good question. These are things where I wasn't there. We're studying a potential site, and maybe it'll give us details for how the ark was constructed for some of the first two questions. But the other one, I don't know how, after the flood, you have migration routes of people who are like using the Bering Straits where the water was lower, the animals and people could migrate to islands, to other locations that are now isolated because the water was lower after the flood. So just like how they got to Australia and the islands in Southeast Asia, the same thing where you have lower water levels opens up land routes. Also, animals can float. People take canoes, animals, and during the storm attach themselves to a piece of debris and they ended up on an isolated island. So there's many ways that the animals could have migrated. But if you look at the big continents, definitely besides, not counting Antarctica, the animals could definitely start from Turkey and reach all the continents.
1: Big time, too. Okay, let's go to Mayat in New York. Hello, Mayat.
3: Yes, hello, George and Andrew. Very intriguing program. Andrew, I have two questions, and I'll listen over the air. First of all, talk about or whether you've researched some of the stories, the flood stories all around the world in other cultures that talked about a great flood on the earth. And you also reference the Epic of Gilgamesh, and it's some time ago since I looked at that, but just so a lot of people might not be familiar with it, give some summary, a capsulization of when that was done and somewhat of the story. And I'd also like to know, since you spend time in Turkey, how far you are from Göbekli Tepe, and whether you've been to the site and your thoughts on it, or whether you're planning to go to the site. And if you have my questions, thank you, George. I'll listen over the air.
1: There you go,
2: okay.
1: Andrew.
2: Okay, so there's three questions there. I'll start with the last one. Göbekli Tepe, which is a site we visit when we do our tours. By the way, if you want to come out here, you can come out here on your own. We can give you information how to do it. We do that all the time. Or other tour groups come here and I give free lectures. I explain, the evidence, what's going on at the site. Or people can sign up at our tours at ozarkscans.com. But we go down to Göbekli Tepe, and it's a very fascinating, pretty pottery, meaning that all the material there is made from stone, Neolithic site. So they call it PPNA. I think that's the technical term for that time period, where it's Neolithic, Stone Age. The site itself is about a one-day drive. So we take our time on our tour. We have a 12-day tour, so we don't just drive straight there. But if you're going to drive straight there, I think we start early morning, which is the site's near Şanlıurfa in southeast Turkey, about 30 minutes outside of town. And if you drive from where I'm located here in the very eastern corner of the country by the Iranian and Armenian border, it's about a day for driving my car. Migration, I'm not sure how long it would have taken them to get down there. But what's really interesting, the ark site we're researching You could follow the natural river valley system of the Murat River, which is nearby. And that's one of the tributaries of the Euphrates. And the Murat River starts here, right near the Ark site, about an hour away, but it's part of this valley system here. And you can follow it all the way down to north, southeast Turkey and Mesopotamia. It becomes the Euphrates River. And so for Noah and his descendants, especially the descendants, they probably left this area and with all their animals followed that river valley system all the way down. And so Göbekli Tepe is fascinating. They're doing a lot of, you know, new archaeological research there. It's changed our understanding of what they say the hunter-gatherers could do. I'm not sure how it all fits in. You know, definitely in my mind, it's after the flood. The stones that make up Göbekli Tepe are limestone rocks. So that's sedimentary rocks that I believe were laid down by the flood waters. There are 14 or more of these sites. So it's a new civilization, a new culture. They call it the Tosh culture, which is Tosh is stone in Turkish. And all through that area, they're finding these sites. And every month, it seems, or every summer, you get these new discoveries there. In regards to your other questions, which were about outside of the Bible, the stories of the flood, there are a number of books out there. There's a two-volume set, and I think there'll be more, about the flood stories around the world. And I was trying to find the name of it. It's something about Echoes of Ararat or something. Maybe someone could look it up on Amazon. But it collects all these accounts around the world, different continents. It's missing Europe, I think. I think they're still compiling those stories. But it has Africa and the Americas, and maybe even Asia. But I have been told by numerous friends that it's a really good resource if you're interested in that topic of the different flood stories outside of the Bible. In regards to the Gilgamesh epic, it's very similar to the biblical account, but it's a larger story. It's not just about the flood in the Bible. When you look at the account, people would like to say that this is the, because it's older in the archaeological material. So they say that this is the older would be better. So it's a more true account. I still take the biblical account over these other stories. But in these other accounts, you have very similar characteristics and features, you can call it whatever, elements of the story that you find in the Bible. There's a family that survived building a vessel, and there's a flood. Now, I believe in, I don't know if it's the Gilgamesh epic or another one from that area, that they describe an ark that's made from reeds that's round. So you have this almost like a saucer floating round boat. And they've one of the people who promotes this is the one who discovered, did a lot of research on this. He's a curator at the British Museum. And Irving Finkel, I think his name is. But he's been on National Geographic, I believe, or Discovery Channel. They built a replica of this round ark. Now, the biblical account, the ark has the three dimensions, give it more of a boat shape. So with the site we're working on, you can see from the photographs that it is a boat shape. And so I do take the Bible account over the Gilgamesh epic. But what's interesting is that this account, or these accounts outside the Bible, it shows that there was this common idea or story that spread around the world, that there was a destruction by God and people had to escape, and it was a flood, and they had to build a boat. So that, you know, it's interesting, but the details are not 100%, of course, the same as what's in the Bible.
1: What would it take, Andrew, to definitively say that's the site?
2: Well, if I could find the plaque that Noah put on the ark, his name.
1: Absolutely.
2: Built by Noah and Sons. Well, you know, I think it comes down to number one, because the big controversy is it natural or not? And so if we could prove that what's below the ground is not just a natural bedrock or basement rock, or people say, or a boulder that mud went around, if we could show structure preserved below the ground and, you know, cultural elements that pilgrims left behind. I don't know if Noah left anything behind when he left, but people who visited the site later, those type of things would show that, oh, okay, you have a boat shape that's exactly the length given in the Bible. And it's in the mountains of Ararat. It's not in China or Africa. And so it's in the biblical location. And it's away from any water. So how did they get up on the side of a mountain? There's no lake nearby. And now you have cultural remains in inside this or structure that's preserved. And I think for those who are looking for truth, they'll accept it. You'll always have someone come up with a new idea. I remember even the 80s, somebody suggested that this was a Mongolian fort shaped as a ship. It made zero sense because you have mountains and hills right around it. You could fire missile, you know, arrows and you know, projectiles down onto the fort. It's a very bad location for a fort. And, you know, how do they get that idea? There's like no excavations done. Another person said it was a copy of Constantine by Constantine of the real Ark up on Ararat. There's no history of that, that Constantine made a copy of Noah's Ark and put it there or any copy built at all. So, you know, these are the theories people make up. So I think we'll always have that. But our goal is to show that this is not just natural. You know, there's natural elements because it got covered by dirt. It's been sitting on a mountainside all these years. But there's man-made elements to it. And our goal is to pull that out this year. People can follow us online. If they want to help donate, they can go to our website too. Follow us by our email list because, you know, we're always putting out content, what we're doing. We have a very special radar coming in very soon. That's by a U.S. military scientist. That's going to go very deep. Never been used on the Ark. So we have some new technologies that's going to make it exciting. Plus the core drilling that's never been done with the drone camera we're sticking in. So all of this is something that takes time and money. And so we're very busy out here.
1: It's dramatic to be sure. Andrew, so what keeps you going? What pushes you?
2: The mystery of it all. You know, it's always like, I got to find one more piece of information. Ever since I heard of the site from Ron Wyatt and then talked to David Fazel, and then I now work with these professors, including Dr. Jenker, Attila, and Dr. Sally Byron-Tuton. You know, there's always, every year we're thinking, well, you know, we ran out of time. We have to finish up next year. And now we have the official permit. It's going to be a multi-year project. This is very exciting because now we can, and they gave us everything we wanted to do. You know, the professor who is a classical Greek archaeologist, he said, what do you need to do on the Ark this year? I came up with the project specs. He edited it, made it, translated it to Turkish. But when he presented it to the commission that gave us the permit, they asked hardly any questions. They only asked him one question, he said. They asked, why do you want to drill to 75 meters? Thankfully, he had the answer for it. And then we want to see what's on the bottom of it, past the hull, maybe. But that's all the thing they asked. And they never asked us to change anything. So it was a unanimous decision.
1: Well,
2: by
1: keep
2: the commission.
1: Doing what you're doing and get back to us with a full report. Andrew Jones on Noah's Ark. Up next, Billy Carson on A Holographic Universe.
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1: And welcome back to Coast, what a wonderful day. Up next, Billy Carson talking about the holographic universe on Coast Coast when we come right back. 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
1: And welcome back to Coast. George Norrie with you. Billy Carson, founder and CEO of Forbidden Knowledge, is a author, researcher, producer, and host known for exploring ancient civilizations, consciousness, advanced science, and the hidden patterns that connect humanity to the cosmos. He's been working on the fractal holographic universe. That's his book. And here he is on Coast to Coast. Billy, welcome back. How have you been? Billy, you there?
5: I'm here, yes. Can you hear me?
1: I can hear you loud and clear, my friend. How you been?
5: Okay. Oh, fantastic. Okay, I've been great, man. I thought I was having a bad connection for a second. Okay, that's great. Yeah, I can hear you great.
1: Fractal,
5: I've been good, man. Really good.
1: Fractal holographic universe. What does that mean?
5: All right, yeah. So we're talking about a fractal holographic universe. We're talking about the holographic principle where everything exists as fractals made of light. So what we're talking about really is fractals are patterns that exist at smaller and smaller scales. And scientists started looking into the nature of reality itself. And they discovered something interesting, that everything was a smaller version of what was in the whole. And at the smaller scale, scientists actually discovered that we're living in a universe that actually has pixelation at the smallest level. So that means that the larger scale, what we're looking at is this rendered illusion. And they began to realize that everything due to wave particle duality in quantum physics is really light waves that are slowed down to a particular vibrational frequency that give us this illusion of solidity. So they're saying that we're living in this matrix, a matrix made of light, waves of potential, and human consciousness appears to be what is collapsing it into the reality that we believe is unfolding. So it's really wild stuff and hard to wrap your mind around, but it's what all the top theoretical physicists and scientists are saying right now.
1: And fractal generally means a very detailed structure, doesn't it?
5: Absolutely. So if you look at, everything in nature, everything that's naturally created, we see these natural formations, these complicated natural formations, and every time you zoom into them, there's also the smallest and the largest has the smallest, and the smallest part has the largest. And so what they did with at Pixar Studios is they took this same equation of what they found in nature and they installed that fractal equation called the Mandelbrot set into the software to render these animations and render all the scenes, the backgrounds. And they don't even have to actually make the characters anymore because of this small fractal equation. And that's what made them famous.
1: Now, if we're living in a fractal holographic universe, does that mean we're not real?
5: No, we're real, and everything about us is real. What it means is that we're part of the matrix itself, so we can't really detect it from the inside out. And so it doesn't take anything away from us because our consciousness is real. So everything that's here in the third dimension is part of the fractal. It's part of this created universe, just like all the ancients say, just like the Bible says. We're living in a creation. But what it separates us from the creation is that our consciousness is coming from a higher dimension and being streamed into this reality. So the consciousness is what keeps us real. It's just that we're temporally inhabiting this body for a period of time.
1: How did Billy Carson get involved in this incredible study?
5: Well, what happened was many years ago, I began asking the same question everyone else was asking. Like, what really is the nature of the universe? Who are we? Where are we from? And as I started looking to science for the answers, I started coming across great studies by a scientist named Dr. James Gates Jr. Professor James Gates is a University of Maryland professor who studies supersymmetry in mathematics. He was the former scientific advisor to President Obama during that era. And he got together with a group of mathematicians and he discovered something in the fabric of space-time called Adinkra codes. And in these Adinkra codes, they have mathematical error-correcting codes hidden in the fabric of nature itself. And those error-correcting codes he discovered blew me away because they're the same exact error-correcting codes that are inside of search engines and web browsers. So he discovered something that we thought we created these codes, but they exist naturally in the fabric of nature itself. And so all of a sudden, we realized that we didn't create the coding for searches and web browsers. All we simply did was we extract the code from the universe and reutilize it. We remembered something within us that already exists. And that's what got me deeper into this because I realized that we're living in this creation that's rendered just like the ancients say. You know, the Aboriginals say we're living in sleepy time. The Hopi tribes say we're living in dream time. And the more I looked into it, I began to realize, wow, modern science is backing up what these ancient cultures already had told us.
1: How do we use these holographic universe thoughts, the fractals, to make our life better, Billy?
5: Well, if you become to realize that, you know, we're part of this much bigger, bigger thing, outside of just being a part of this entire universe and galaxy connected through this energy grid that makes up this matrix. But outside of that, the consciousness that's coming from a higher dimension and streaming in here, which is coming from the one source, some may call it God, some may call it the universe, some want to call it nature, but whatever they want to call it, it doesn't really matter. The fact is that we're part of something so grand and so incredible, and we're living out a fractal of its consciousness in our reality for a short period of time to experience life subjectively. So in some way, we're intrinsically connected to this one source. In other words, the one source, let's say, for example, God, is living subjectively through each and every one of us throughout the known universe to understand what is it like to be Billy Carson? What is it like to be John, Stu, and Mary, and so forth and so on? And we're gathering this information throughout our lives, and we're transmitting it back in real time back to the source so that source can get an idea of what is it like to live in the third dimension in this particular universe.
1: There are many who believe we live in a holographic universe. Where do you fit in there, Billy?
5: I believe that we are. I don't think we're close to base reality at all. I think base reality is very... We may be in who knows how many millions and millions of levels and layers of different realities that already exist. And I believe that base reality is really far away from us, that we're probably living in an ancestor simulation. In other words, a simulation that's rendered inside of another simulation. For example, we created a video game called No Man's Sky. It's very famous. Now, No Man's Sky is a video game that has 80 quadrillion planets. and the game has unlimited life forms, and the game actually never ends. It was created by 14 college students and was put on one DVD. And so if you think about that, what happens when they inject AI into that video game? The people in there are going to begin to wonder, who are they? Where'd they come from? Right. What is reality? Who is God? And all those crazy things. They're going to begin to ask the same questions we're asking, because they're going to become hyper-intelligent. Also, the other video game I looked at was The Sims. And in The Sims, they're already talking about injecting AI into The Sims, and that they may become conscious. And the people are having babies and going to work and driving cars and everything else. At some point, they're going to say, how do we get here? Well, what was the Big Bang? For them, the Big Bang is when we turned on the console. So there's so many layers to reality, and it seems like we're creating these same realities ourselves.
1: Billy, I still can't get a physicist or an astronomer to explain what the Big Bang is. They can't do it.
5: Yeah. Yeah. If, you know, what they're saying is really technically around 13.8 million years ago or so, you know, there was this huge explosion from this one tiny mass, maybe the size of a small green pea, that then expanded outward extensively, and that this extensive outward expansion became what we now know as this entire universe. Now, what they aren't telling you, and the reason why they're afraid of it, is because prior to that Big Bang is really where we get into understanding that there was a white hole that created this bang. In other words, on the other end of the white hole is a black hole. And so now what they're beginning to get more courageous in talking about is that black holes lead to white holes into new bubble universes, and that we may be living in the exit of a white hole into this, that created this sphere that we're living in right now that we call our modern universe. But it could be the energy leaving from a black hole from a different universe completely.
1: How many universes could there be if we're living in this hologram?
5: There could be an infinite number. We're talking about infinite multiverse and also an infinite parallel reality verse. So we're talking about the number now is in Googles. Google is actually a number. And we're talking about Google time maybe to the 10th power or 15th power. So we're talking about a really huge number.
1: Where does consciousness fit into the equation, Billy?
5: Well, that's coming from the fact that we believe now that the human brain is not creating consciousness. It's actually downloading a stream of consciousness. And so the stream that's being downloaded into this realm is that our bodies are designed to pick up a particular dot frequency of that particular vibration. And so consciousness is transcending through 11 dimensions. So Michio Kaku, the famous theoretical physicist, was also taking a look at this, and he said that after they did the mathematical models, they discovered that the universe itself is 11 dimensions. And the reason why 11, the mathematical models say it would collapse. Anything higher than 11, it collapses back to 11. Anything lower, it expands to 11. And then the Brain Institute, completely separate research, they discovered something interesting. They discovered that the human mind is connecting to 11 dimensions. An independent study, separate from Michio Kaku's. So we find that the brain is connecting to 11 dimensions, and we find that the universe is 11 dimensions. And so there could be this interconnectedness with consciousness between every individual layer of reality and every individual dimension, giving us almost like a universal chakra system. It's really incredible stuff.
1: Billy, how would you recommend we use the knowledge of a fractal holographic universe in our everyday life?
5: Well, I would think that if people really could understand that we're in this programmed matrix, the importance of that and how we can use it in our everyday life is that we are also not only in the program, but we are also programmers, because our consciousness is what's fueling and driving the illusion of solidity, the illusion of creating this reality in this realm. And so with that, we realize that there's no locked-in destiny anymore. That our future is what we make it, literally. And so we have the capability of changing our reality, changing our future by changing our subconscious programming, realizing that the coding that we've been given since we were born can be altered, can be changed, can be reprogrammed. Our belief systems around scarcity mindset, around lack of abundance, poverty, no lack of belief in ourselves. Those are all programming codes. So once you understand this, you can then begin to rewrite that code. You can change the code. You can actually begin to reprogram yourself, and you can actually then create a better outcome or a different future. We also have the ability to manifest reality. So that means that we can literally begin to understand that our conscious thoughts multiplied by action create the manifestations that we see and experience in this world. And so that means we're programming and creating our future as it unfolds.
1: Do you find that you had a different attitude about life once you began to realize what this was?
5: Yep, I sure did. There's no doubt about it. I really then began to realize that everything is conscious. And so everything that exists within the entire universe is conscious, because everything, including the atoms, all come from the creation of the divine creator. And that the vibration that is in everything, we know everything is moving, nothing is at rest, is the vibration of the movement of the beginning, where it says, in the beginning was the word. That word is a frequency vibration. And even the clothes you're wearing, the microphone you're speaking into, the device I'm talking into right now, everything is absolutely conscious. And when you understand that, you begin to have more reverence for everything that you come in contact with. You begin to treat everything with more love, respect, honor. You don't destroy things. You don't take things for granted. I think it has a huge impact. Imagine a kid growing up learning that everything that they own, including their toys, is conscious and were to respect life. How would they then respect their toys, their bedroom, their everything, the people that they interact with? They may come grow up in a completely different mindset.
1: But this is indeed reality, is it not?
5: Yeah. We're living in reality. The reality that's rendered for us, the reality that's here for us. And this reality is, parts of it is hard-coded, but parts of it are malleable, that we can help to really change and bend and mold. And so there's a formula that I created myself called CT multiplied by A equals M. And that formula can help you create and control your destiny to some extent. And that CT multiplied by A equals M means conscious thought multiplied by action equals manifestation. And once you install that formula into your daily life and you live by that, you can begin to see how everything that's unfolding or that's moving forward with you is what you or yourself are actually creating. We're all doing it. We're just unconscious of it. And because we're unconscious of it, everything seems like it's randomly happening in our lives. But the reality is we have a little bit more control than we've been taught.
1: What advantage does somebody have, Billy, when they begin to realize how to use this?
5: Oh, their life doesn't become so random. Instead of, imagine a wave at the shoreline and someone sitting at the edge of the shoreline and waiting for the wave to crash over them, the wave of reality. And so they become conscious of what's happening only in the exact moment that it's happening. So they don't have a lot of time to change and alter the outcome. But now imagine surfing that wave, because you know that you have the ability to not be your thoughts, but be the observer of your thoughts. And because of that, then you now have the ability to really help to mold and change the outcome of where you are, you know, where you're going and how you're acting, how you're moving, and what reality is unfolding for you.
1: How does this affect us with our thoughts on death, Billy?
5: Well, you know, for me, it really enlightened me, because I also had a near-death experience in 2024. So I learned something really special about this, you know, just from a personal experience, that life is eternal. You are already eternal, that there is really no death, only a transition from one state to the next. And so I was flatlined for 15 minutes in 2024 from a severe case of pneumonia. I went into sepsis and organ shutdown. And it proved what I had learned from this fractal holograph universe theory, is that everything is energy, and energy cannot be destroyed. It can only be transformed. And I literally transformed from this state to another state of reality instantaneously. And when that happened, my life changed forever. I began to realize what was really going on, that we really are living in this matrix, which has many levels, and you just transition from one level to the next. So my fear of death is gone.
1: We'll come back in a moment with Billy Carson and talk more about his Incredible Theory of the Fractal Holographic Universe. We'll take calls with him next hour here on Coast to Coast AM.
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11: 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And boy, oh boy, do they have a lot to say about it. 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
1: We'll take your calls next hour with Billy Carson as we talk about fractal holographic universe. 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
3: Whether it's physical activity, obesity, diet, smoking, low on hormones, stress, sleep disorders, or your age can be supported by reducing inflammation and aiding the body to heal itself appropriately. 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
1: 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It's a lot. That's why I like

0: And welcome back. George Norrie with you along with Billy Carson. We'll take calls with Billy next hour here on Coast to Coast as we talk about the fractal universe. This near-death experience that you had, Billy, really wakened you up, didn't it?
1: Oh, it did. It really did. It was really amazing because, prior to that, I didn't know what to expect, obviously, in that transition process. And I was laying there in the hospital bed with all these hoses in my nose and this cardiac technology on my chest and all these, IVs in my veins. And I was in complete agony as the bacteria was like really destroying my my white blood cells were destroying everything and creating, and they were moving towards 40 count. And they gave me these antibiotics, but the antibiotics that they gave me wasn't fighting off the bacteria, and they couldn't figure it out. So they sent blood samples out to get a custom antibiotic. With that time it took for them to do that, and the time that I was being ravaged by the bacteria, it's what took me into sepsis and then eventually organ failure. And so it was a transition, but now what happened was at first I was here, and then the next moment I literally felt like my eyes closed and I woke up somewhere else. And this place was so vibrant and so bright and so clear, and it appeared like I was floating over this huge green forest, and there was an opening somewhere down there, like in the middle almost, like two-thirds away to the other end. And when I saw the opening, because I saw it and thought about it, I actually literally ended up down there instantaneously, but my feet never actually touched the ground. But I didn't have feet. I did have hands, so I knew that I had a body. And then something was showing me these rendered or three-dimensional faces that looked like faces of different types of people or races or hominids or whatever it was. It looked like it was going over millions of years of different types of people and was flipping like a flip book really fast. And then after that, I was told that I can stay here. I can stay there forever. But if I stayed, I would never go back. And if I did go back, it was going to be very hard. And I thought about it for a little while, and I said I wanted to go back. And as soon as I said the word back, I was back in my body. And I can hear them calling for the paddles to be charged. And I was trying to tell them to tell them I'm back, but I wasn't really back. I was just kind of, I guess, in this intermediary phase between being back. And then I heard the machine, my heart coming back. I heard the beep, beep, beep, beep, beep.
0: Oh,
1: it just kind of slowly kicked back in. And then I was back in my body. Now, fortunately, I didn't feel the charge. I didn't feel it because I guess I wasn't fully back conscious or connected back to the body. But I was in severe pain when I finally came all the way back. And it was a wild experience, something I'll never forget. But I do know that that other place, it was real. It wasn't fake. It was real. It exists. And I was there.
0: Did you go into cardiac arrest?
1: Yeah, I did. Once all the organs started failing, and from the sepsis. Sepsis is a deadly thing. You know, I really was very fortunate. The doctor told me the reason why I was able to make it back from all of this was simply because of how healthy I was. You know, being 228 pounds, but at 6'4", 6'4", 228 pounds. I did lose a lot of weight going into the hospital from the actual the bacterial infection. But all that strength that I had, all the training and working out for climbing and hiking, for all the, you know, the tours I take people on all over the world to these ancient sites, walking 180 miles through the deserts and all this, it really prepared me for the fight of my life with this. Had I not been in that much physical condition or that physical shape and stature, they told me I would have been consumed and I would have not been able to come back.
0: Does everybody go through that kind of experience?
1: That's a good question. I went to Dr. Daniel Amen. He's my psychiatrist. He's actually one of the top psychiatrists in the world, the owner of Amen Clinics. And I went to him because he did a SPECT scan of my brain years prior for a car accident that I was in. And I was on his TV show, Scan My Brain. He had found a way to heal the part of my brain that got injured when I had that car accident. And it was affecting my GPS, my natural GPS ability. In other words, knowing landmarks and remembering where I was. He fixed that through his techniques and his supplements. So I went back to him to talk to him about this, and he asked me a lot about the near-death experience and what happened. And I said, what is your pure interest in this? He said, well, he said, I have quite a few patients over the last 30 or 40

0: over years that have had near-death experiences. And I'm really curious about collecting the information on them, because about 80% have good experiences like you did. And he said about 20% of the people have really bad experiences, that they go somewhere really dark, dangerous, and not nice in their experience. Maybe it's a warning to them. Maybe it's to show them that they're, whatever they're doing in their life isn't right. He wasn't quite sure himself, but he said about 80% have positive experiences.
1: It's like a hellish experience to those that don't, though, isn't it?
0: Correct, yeah. He said very scary, very just dark and really strange and horrifying for some of them, actually. Some of them were completely traumatized by it. And the others, you know, like I say, for some reason they taken to this incredible place where they, you know, they didn't feel anything, any worry. My body felt completely healthy. I felt like my eyesight was incredible. And I know that my eyesight is a little bit diminished here in this realm because of glaucoma in my right eye. But there, everything looked like it was in 8K. It was just incredible.
1: That is amazing.
0: Yeah.
1: Back to the holographic universe. How was it designed, Billy, by the designer itself?
0: That's a great question. So if we were trying to be universal CSI agents, and we were investigating the crime of creation, we would begin to look for clues. And the first thing we'd look for, we try to see if we can find a fingerprint. And that fingerprint, in my opinion, is something called phi, pi. It's also the golden ratio. It's also the Adinkra codes that we've now discovered through Professor James Gates Jr.'s work. And it's also the fractal equation that was discovered by Benoit Mandelbrot, the Mandelbrot-Set equation. So when we look at all those things and we combine them together, we begin to find this fingerprint of creation. Those are all parts of the fingerprint. And this fingerprint leads to a master architect, a master creator. And so it's really pointing to the fact that there is a creator, and that we're living inside of a creation. And this creation is sacred geometry and all these other mathematical symbols and codes that help to make up this matrix. Scientists did one other study as well. They discovered something called eighth dimensional quasi crystals in a laboratory setting. And when they tilted the eighth dimensional quasi crystals in a particular angle, it cast down what they call a light shadow of the fourth dimensional quasi crystal cube. And when they tilted that cube at a particular angle, it cast down a light shadow of a sphere. So they're now saying that potentially the codes that are in Pi Phi, the Adinkra codes and the Mandelbrot set, all that could be inside of this sphere that's a light version of a lighter shadow from a higher dimensional quasi crystal. And so now we're even getting deeper to maybe understanding what is the technology, the spiritual technology used to create this realm itself.
1: That is pretty dramatic. Now, how would you use this in your everyday life? How would you tell people?
0: Well, I tell people to understand that life is literally what you make it. And if you can really begin to understand that we're coded in the matrix, just like in the Matrix movie, those green symbols moving up and down the screen, that's not just a TV or a Hollywood movie. It is a documentary. And that if you realize what Neo was able to do, he was able to use his consciousness and his awareness to change and bend and mold reality. The key to changing things in this reality is all about having awareness. Until you're aware, you don't even understand that you have the power to change, or to change things, change yourself, change outcomes. And if you, now when you have awareness, so what happens with awareness, you become the observer of your own thoughts. You disconnect from your thoughts. A lot of people are living day to day, moment by moment, thinking that they are their thoughts. The thoughts are separate from who we actually are. And when you bring awareness to the fact that you can observe your own thoughts, you can process them, and you can actually change your thoughts, and you can change where you respond to the actions that you'll take behind those thoughts, you can get different outcomes. For example, if you're triggered by something or someone, and you get ready to maybe yell or become very angry, you can actually observe that from a higher dimensional concept of thinking, and you can stop yourself from having that outburst. You can stop yourself from being angry and frustrated. You can stop yourself from getting a bad reaction to what happened to you, to that trigger that happened to you. You can also change the potential future action you would normally take instead of having a knee-jerk reaction, you could take space between stimulus and response, and that space between stimulus and response will allow you to focus and have a much better decision on how you're going to respond to a situation, giving you a much better outcome, a less stressed outcome, and an outcome that really favors your greater good and puts you in the highest version of yourself, the highest vibration. And understanding this, because this is all part of the matrix and the coding, we are also part fractally, we are part programmers in this matrix ourselves.
1: How would you as a parent teach your child something like this and not make it too complicated?
0: Yeah, that's great. I would tell them to look at nature, look at the clouds in the sky, look at the swirl and the hurricane and the tornado, and look at the top of your head. You know, look at this nebula photo from the space agency and look at the iris in your eye. Look at the tree branches on the tree, and then, you know, look at the branches in your lungs, and look at this walnut, the shape of this walnut, and how it's good for the brain with omega-3s, and look at the shape of your brain. It's all fractals. And I would begin to get them to connect through nature and to understand and see how nature's interconnected on the larger scale all the way down to the smaller scale, that everything is another version of the same thing, and that we're part of this great divine plan. And to get them to understand that everything out here that exists in this realm is part of this divine plan, and it's all conscious. And so everything that we have in this realm is conscious, and to revere life and revere conscious things with love and honor and dignity and respect. And I think a kid growing up with that mindset and understanding of life and reality will grow up in a totally different mindset.
1: Is it easy to get this if you don't understand it?
0: I think it's really easy. So I wrote the book Fractal Holographic Universe, The Matrix Code Revealed, and it became a bestseller in fractal mathematics, quantum theory, and science and philosophy. And I think the reason why it became such a bestseller so quickly is because it really breaks it down in a very easy-to-understand way, a very palatable, understandable way, to where anyone can begin to wrap their mind around it. And I give a lot of sources, and I also give a lot of breakdowns and connections to nature, because we all live in nature and we understand nature. We are nature. And I think that makes it so easy to understand. And I gradually take them on this journey through the book, getting more and more complex and scientific, so that they, you know, ease them into it and then begin to help them wrap their mind around the science and give a lot of source links to the science itself, so they can really dig deeper and become researchers and understand what is it that we're part of? What is it that we're interconnected with? What is it that we're living in? And once people begin to wrap their mind around that, they'll never be the same.
1: Does it make you a better person?
0: I think it makes me a better person, because I really do revere and have respect for things in a way that I didn't have before I had this complete understanding. I feel like I was a pretty decent person, you know? I think most people are pretty decent people. But having this deeper understanding, I began to see things differently. Like sometimes when people are doing things that are adverse and not nice, and I started looking at them totally differently, understanding how energy moves and how the matrix is made and how soul energy and soul force kind of reincarnates here from time to time. I started seeing those people as maybe brand new souls. In other words, these souls are babies. They have maybe only been here a few times, maybe even only one time. And this could be like dealing with an adolescent or a toddler or someone in their terrible twos versus a person that could have been here thousands of times, which acts much more mature. We all know these children, George, that are, we say they have an old soul. And so some of them, these old souls, they could have been here hundreds, maybe even thousands of times before back into this matrix. And so they've grown. Their spirit has grown in strength and respect, dignity, honor, you know, ability, consciousness, awareness. And some people who aren't like that, maybe they could be infants in spirit, in the spiritual realm, and just coming here for the first few times. So I have a lot more empathy, believe it or not, for people when they're acting out and doing the craziest things. I begin to realize I'm just dealing with a spiritual child.
1: What about that person, Billy, that just doesn't get it?
0: Mm-hmm. Yeah, there's going to be people like that in anything that you do or know or learn, or, you know, no matter where you are in the world, who you are, what status, it doesn't matter, rich, poor, black, white. There's always going to be some people like that that are more like NPCs, non-player characters in video games. And we just have to let them be who they are. I really learned, you know, through this whole process that there are 101 ways to enlightenment, and everyone is on their own specific journey. And some people, it may take them many lifetimes to completely become awake and aware. Some people might be just NPCs and are just here as programs in the Matrix to test us, to try to distract us, to see if we're ready for moving and advancing to the next level.
1: Where does God fit into the equation here?
0: Well, that's a great question. I think that God is 100% real. I think that what we've done in this particular realm of we've taken God for granted. We've tried to break God down to this finite form and turn God into our own personal slave. So anytime we need it, if we want to win a basketball game, we tell God to grant us this right. If we want to win the lottery, it's up to God. If we want to heal something, it's up to God. I think that a lot of us have really turned God into this personal slave. I need to pay my bill next week. You know, make it happen. You know, get out there and wave that wand for me. And I think that it's really an injustice to what God really is. I believe that God is a master creator, a master architect, not of just this realm, but of infinite realms, that God is a master creator of infinite parallel realities and the multiverse itself. And that what God has done is this divine spark that created everything in the universe is inside of every single individual atom throughout this known universe, including the atoms that make up our entire body. And God's consciousness is streaming directly into us so that the real true awakening is realizing that we are a fractal of God itself. We're a fractal of the Creator, and we have the power to create. And if we didn't have that power, guess what? There would be nothing here. There'd be no device for me to speak to you on tonight. There would be no clothes on my body. There'd be no cars or houses. There would be nothing. It only exists because God granted us the divine ability to become co-creators in this reality. And I think we need to understand that God is most likely outside of this realm, out here creating new dimensions and realities at all times.
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5: Still waiting on another deal with Iran.
6: I'm Dave Anthony, Fox News. President Trump has warned it's their last chance in the conflict.
7: I think it's going to end pretty soon. I don't think they can go much longer.
6: This is Iran and Oman keep working on an agreement that aims to get shipping flowing through the Strait of Hormuz.
8: Just 33 vessels have passed through the Strait of Hormuz so far this week, compared to 50 the week before. Concern and uncertainty continues over the narrow passage in and out of the Persian Gulf. Iran insists it must have control over the strait, effectively closed by Iranian attacks on shipping. Normally, a fifth of the world's crude oil transits through.
6: That's Fox's Jonathan Savage. A student in Thailand went on a shooting spree at school, killing at least five people, wounding more than a dozen others before turning the gun around, killing himself at his school near Bangkok. Police believe the gun belonged to his grandfather, with a 14-year-old boy also shot dead along with his grandma before going to school. Back to the president. He signed another executive order on birthright citizenship.
7: People are building businesses around it. Wealthy people are building businesses around birthright citizenship. That's not the way it's supposed to work. It's a disgrace. They're buying their way in.
6: His executive order attempts to reject visas to foreign visitors suspected of coming to the U.S. to have a baby here.
9: Earlier this year, the U.S. Supreme Court reaffirmed birthright citizenship in an opinion striking down an order from President Trump that would have ended automatic citizenship to children born to parents living in the U.S. illegally.
6: Fox's Jared Halpern at the White House. A Trump-backed congressman has been primaried out in Tennessee. Andy Ogles lost to a Republican challenger, Charlie Hatcher, who had been endorsed by Governor Bill Lee. Now, the governor's term limited, can't run again in the race to replace him. Senator Marsha Blackburn won the GOP primary.
10: We're going to do a Tennessee Doge to make certain we do not waste one dime of your taxpayer money.
6: She'll face Democrat Jerry Green. 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
23: Leaders in the Claremont School District say Claremont Middle School will be opening this fall. Superintendent Timothy Broderick said only about 15 certified teachers were expected to return. However, the district has hired 40 educators, giving them enough eligible staff to safely staff the middle school for its more than 330 students. The superintendent also said there is still plenty of work ahead. A Jaffrey man is being charged with five counts possession of child sexual abuse images. 28-year-old Sebastian Fogg was in court Wednesday and did not enter any plea during the hearing. He was arrested on Tuesday after someone called the tip line for the National Center for Missing and Exploited Children. I'm Paul DeCastro.

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1: The Red Sox win their eighth in a row. It took 13 innings last night at Fenway Park. We'll discuss that in just a moment. Plus the latest from Washington and here in the Granite State. This is New Hampshire Today.
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1: Let's take a look what's going on the roadways here on this Friday morning in northern New England. And we got nothing to report. No accidents, no delays right now. However, if you do spot a problem, let us know at 866-999-7200. That is the New Hampshire Day traffic tip line. From the Exergen Temporal Scanner Weather Desk, it's Kevin Skrupa.
7: Hot, hazy, humid weather extending into the weekend. Temperatures this afternoon in the lower 90s. Heat indices above 95 this afternoon. A small chance of a shower or storm this afternoon. And a chance of a passing storm with lows right around 70 later on tonight. Upper 80s, lower 90s for both days over the weekend. For the 2 days, the better chance of a few passing showers or storms will be on Saturday. From Stormwatch 9 Weather Center, I'm meteorologist Kevin Skrupa.
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10: I heard it. 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
6: across the street. 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
10: A loud noise startled people in a Belmont neighborhood right around dinner time on Thursday.
11: It's shocking.
10: Neighbors found a house up in flames. Officials describe it as an explosion, but they don't know how it happened.
6: I come out the front door, and that was it. It immediately took over the whole house.
12: A lot of fire trucks here, but, you know, I saw some of the pictures with the flames. It's pretty big fire.
10: Fire officials say nearby propane tanks made it harder for them to put out the fire. One woman was inside the house when it exploded. Her neighbor rushed in to save her.
13: A neighbor was kind enough to run in and pull the homeowner out.
10: The woman was taken to Concord Hospital. Her current condition and her identity have not yet been released.
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14: So heat advisory, 11 a.m. through about 8 in the evening, Stratford, Rockingham, eastern parts of Hillsborough County, due to a heat index that could exceed 95 degrees, so we could be having those numbers close to where they were today. A lot of humidity all the way through the course of the weekend. It will drop somewhat on Monday and then take off again Tuesday and possibly on a Wednesday with the high temperature 90 to 93. Many spots, Laconia south and not a whole lot cooler. Upper 80s to the north. Toasty day here in early August.
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15: The quiet of the Lakes region is slowly becoming louder.
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15: Last year, Canadian visits dropped by the thousands. Economists blame tariffs and political pressure from the Trump administration.
17: Last year, Canadian tourism, we had a lot of struggles with that. I believe that it was Hampton that really came forward with a 30% dip.
15: This year marks a gradual change. Canadian tourism has dipped 5%.
17: I'd love to see that 5% become a plus 5%, but I don't think that's going to be this year. We welcome them with open arms when they're ready.
0: Now, New Hampshire Today.

0: morning.
1: This is Manchin today. I am Chris Ryan. Appreciate you joining us for the show. Another hot one in the Granite State today. And speaking of being hot, the Red Sox, absolutely unbelievable win last night, 12-11 at Fenway Park. The first time the Red Sox led in this game was when they won this game. It was pretty remarkable last night at Fenway as the Sox walk it off in 13 innings. Caleb Durbin with the RBI single up the middle that sent the Red Sox home with a victory. And the Red Sox had a lot of impressive wins, obviously. They have won over 85% of their games since June the 25th when they were 12 games under 500 going into play. But this one kind of stands out because it showed that they were just not going to lose. They refused to lose the game. There were a number of times when the White Sox went up. They hit a two-run home run off of Aroldis Chapman in the 10th. They're like, okay, maybe that's it. Then they score again in the 11th. You're like, oh, okay. 12th, okay. And the Red Sox answered each time. The White Sox did not score in the 13th, and the Red Sox did, and that was that. Let's hear from Chad Tracy, the Red Sox interim manager, about last night.
2: It ranks at the top of the list, I'd say. You guys can ask me questions about the game. I don't know if I'll quite remember what inning certain things happened. It was unbelievable. They just did not want to lose, so it was incredible.
1: That was really the mentality of the Red Sox last night. More from Caleb Durbin post-game in the clubhouse.
3: Relieved. Relieved. We wanted that one. I wanted that one bad. Obviously, we wanted that one. But, yeah, it's just kind of one of those where you hope the ball kind of falls your way, and we're able to pull that one out.
4: Why do you want that one so bad? Outside of the obvious of extending the win streak, why were you guys desiring that one so much?
3: I just want every win. Every game, like, losing feels so crappy. It had nothing to do with the streak even. I mean, you just want to win every game, and to sweep these guys was huge.
4: Describe the emotions of the walk-off. What were you thinking about in that bat?
3: Just drive it up the middle. Get a good pitch, drive it up the middle. They walked Willie probably to try to get the double play, but I know there's two outs, right? Two outs?
5: One out.
3: One out? I don't even remember. So then to get the double play, so just ideally not hit it on the ground, but was able to get it through there.
4: How would you describe the mindset in regard to winning? Like, do you guys expect to win each night? Is it just about finding a way? Like, how would you describe how you guys are approaching this?
3: We definitely expect to win. I think, I don't know. We're not really thinking about it. We're just going out and playing hard. I think we just have the right people. We have the right people that just love competing. And we just feed off each other.
1: And you're sitting there last night at Fenway, and the game just keeps going on and on and on. And it's like Chad Tracy, and you heard Durbin there, didn't know how many outs there were, in the 13th inning. And that's kind of how it was. Like, the game just kept going, and it was so good. And you kind of wanted it to be over because it was close to midnight, and you kind of wanted it to go on forever. It was a playoff, like one of those legendary 2004 playoff style against the Yankees ALCS feels, where the game just kept going on and on and on, and you knew certain guys did certain things, but you don't remember what inning it was. The Red Sox, there's something special about this team. It's just that simple. And initially it was, okay, great 15-game win streak. Is this for real, right? I mean, is this for real? And the Red Sox, with this subsequent 8-game win streak and the way they've played since the All-Star break and what they did at the deadline, this is definitely for real. This team is for real. There is no doubt at this point. I am Chris Ryan. This is New Hampshire Today.
6: President Trump is slamming Michigan's Democratic nominee for U.S. Senate. In a speech in Las Vegas Wednesday, Trump claimed Abdul El-Sayed hates Jewish people and hates Israel.
7: Abdul El-Sayed, lovely gentleman. He's a man of hate. And now he's going around saying, no, I love everybody. He doesn't love everybody.
6: He went on to predict that El-Sayed will lose the November election. The progressive Democrat defeated establishment-backed Congresswoman Haley Stevens in Tuesday's closely watched contest. In the midterms, El-Sayed will face Republican Mike Rogers, who has Trump's backing. Primary contests are being held in Tennessee on Thursday. The main event is the Republican primary for governor, where Senator Marsha Blackburn, Congressman John Rose, and State Representative Monty Fritz are running to replace term-limited Republican Governor Bill Lee. And Acting Attorney General Todd Blanch won't have Republican Senator Susan Collins' vote when his nomination heads to the Senate floor. She says she reviewed his qualifications and concluded his actions have further eroded the Justice Department's independence. That's politics. I'm Mark Mayfield.
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16: Let's take a look at what's going on in the roadways across northern New England. And nothing. No accidents, no delays right now. However, if you do spot a problem, let us know at 866-999-7200. That is the New Hampshire Day Traffic Tip Line. From the Extra Temporal Scanner Weather Desk, let's check in now with Kevin Skorupa.
17: Hot, hazy, humid weather extending into the weekend. Temperatures this afternoon in the lower 90s. Heat indices above 95 this afternoon. A small chance of a shower or storm this afternoon. And a chance of a passing storm with lows right around 70 later on tonight. Upper 80s, lower 90s for both days over the weekend. For the 2 days, the better chance of a few passing showers or storms will be on Saturday. From Stormwatch 9 Weather Center, I'm meteorologist Kevin Skorupa.
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0: This is New Hampshire Today. I am Chris Ryan. I appreciate you joining us for the show. President Trump is denying U.S. missile stockpiles are running low after he and War Secretary Pete Hegseth clashed at Camp David this weekend. Fox's Peter Ducey is at the White House and has the latest.
1: We have literally massive amounts of ammunition.
2: That's what the president learned during a Camp David meeting last week, where, according to the Washington Post, he demanded answers from Defense Secretary Pete Hegseth on why he had apparently been misled on extreme munitions shortages. And Trump vented at Hegseth that he thought the munitions issue, quote, had been fixed.
1: We always want more. We have to have more. We have other things maybe come up. You maybe come up and maybe don't come up. Hopefully nothing else does come up.
2: The president posted, I am extremely happy with the job that Pete Hegseth is doing. President Trump says his Iran policy hasn't depleted stockpiles, but Biden's Ukraine policy did.
0: President Trump reportedly told Secretary Hegseth he thought the issue had been fixed in regard to the missile stockpiles. Senate Homeland Security Committee voted to hold Dr. Fauci in contempt of Congress yesterday morning. And Tanya J. Powers, Fox News reporter, joins us right now on the HRC, Your Neighbor Credit Union guest line with that story. Good morning, Tanya.
3: Hey, good morning.
0: Appreciate joining us for the show. So take us through what happened yesterday and what's next.
3: Well, the thing that's really making headlines is the kind of extraordinary move by Rand Paul, the, of course, senator from Kentucky. He's the one that's kind of been driving this for years. He has, you know, made no secret about the fact that he wants to see Anthony Fauci in jail. Like you said, the Republican-led Senate Homeland Security Committee voted on Thursday to hold Dr. Fauci in contempt of Congress. It was an 8-7 vote along party lines. This resolution that holds him in contempt of Congress accuses him of failing to comply with a congressional subpoena. That is a federal misdemeanor that carries a prison sentence of up to 12 months. This clears the way for the committee to ask the Justice Department to prosecute him. Like I said, it has a potential to carry some prison time. Paul has pursued for years the line that Fauci orchestrated a cover-up of the COVID-19 origins. Fauci was supposed to testify before that committee last week about his handling of the pandemic. He invoked the Fifth Amendment. The contempt vote was in response to him invoking the Fifth Amendment. He invoked it more than 100 times during that appearance before the committee. He told the committee last week that Rand Paul had only summoned him to force testimony that backed up, Senator Paul's repeated pledges to see him put in prison. Remember, Fauci was given an unconditional pardon for public service actions by President Biden before he left office, which covered actions by Fauci between 2014 and January 19th of 2025, the day before the inauguration of President Trump for the second time.
0: Yeah, so basically now he is referring this to the Justice Department to determine whether they're going to prosecute and skipping the step of it going to a full Senate vote where it could be filibustered and where he doesn't have the votes, the 60-vote threshold, we assume, to convict Fauci in the Senate.
3: Yeah, Paul just basically wants to fast-track it. It's a huge difference. Like I said, it didn't, the contempt vote, if it fails in the full Senate, that would show that, he is, of course, still got people, defending him. If it refers to the attorney general, just straight and jumps ahead of the other part of this, that puts the decision about prosecution in the hands of the Justice Department and the acting attorney general, Todd Blanche. That's kind of the big difference here is the fact that, usually, like you said, this should, be something that is voted on by the full Senate. But again, it has to meet a higher threshold than just a, civil majority.
0: And the Biden pardon was always interesting in that it was rumored that may take place, but also the timeline that you reference, it goes back to a very specific time period in 2014, which it's not from 2000, just not just random, like, let's just do this from 2000 through the COVID pandemic. No, it's 2014, mm-hmm. which has, you know, folks believing that that may be when something took place that he would need to be pardoned for. As always, appreciate your time. We'll talk again soon.
3: Mm-hmm.
0: Tanya J. Powers, Fox News radio reporter, joining us on the HRCU, your neighborhood credit union guest line. Let's go back to the Middle East this morning. And we, of course, heard from President Trump and Treasury Secretary Scott Bessent that we are on the verge of a deal between the U.S. and Iran. But that has not happened as of yet. And shipping through the Strait of Hormuz dwindles as the world watches for progress on that potential deal to get the strait back open again. Fox News Radio's foreign correspondent Jonathan Savage has that story.
4: Just 33 vessels have passed through the Strait of Hormuz so far this week, compared to 50 the week before. Concern and uncertainty continues over the narrow passage in and out of the Persian Gulf. Iran insists it must have control over the strait, effectively closed by Iranian attacks on shipping. Normally, a fifth of the world's crude oil transits through. Talks between Iran and Oman on a reopening deal were said yesterday to be in their final stages, in an apparent reference to the United States. An Iranian spokesman warned against certain parties obstructing the process. Jonathan Savage, Fox News.
0: President Trump is taking new steps to restrict birthright citizenship. Fox's Jared Halperin has more on that story from the White House.
5: Months after the U.S. Supreme Court rejected an effort by President Trump to deny birthright citizenship to children born to parents living in the U.S. illegally, an executive order this week now aims to rein in so-called birth tourism.
1: They've taken birthright citizenship and they've made a joke out of it.
5: President Trump is directing officials to deny visas of foreign visitors suspected of traveling to the U.S. to give birth. A second order expands the categories of foreigners whose children would not qualify for birthright citizenship.
1: Oh, we're cracking down very big crackdowns.
5: It's unclear if either of the two orders can survive likely constitutional challenges. At the White House, Jared Halpern, Fox News.
0: I am Chris Ryan in the Mill Yard in Manchester. Thanks so much for joining us this morning. More on the Red Sox. Dramatic 13-inning walk-off victory to sweep the Chicago White Sox. The numbers surrounding this Red Sox turnaround are pretty remarkable. We'll get into some of the details of it with tonight's Red Sox starter, Peyton Tolley, coming up in just a little bit. I am Chris Ryan. This is New Hampshire Today.
6: Still waiting on another deal with Iran. I'm Dave Anthony, Fox News. President Trump has warned it's their last chance in the conflict.
1: I think it's going to end pretty soon. I don't think they can go much longer.
6: This is Iran and Oman keep working on an agreement that aims to get shipping flowing through the Strait of Hormuz.
4: Just 33 vessels have passed through the Strait of Hormuz so far this week, compared to 50 the week before. Concern and uncertainty continues over the narrow passage in and out of the Persian Gulf. Iran insists it must have control over the strait, effectively closed by Iranian attacks on shipping. Normally, a fifth of the world's crude oil transits through.
6: That's Fox's Jonathan Savage. A student in Thailand went on a shooting spree at school, killing at least five people, wounding more than a dozen others before turning the gun around, killing himself at his school near Bangkok. Police believe the gun belonged to his grandfather, with a 14-year-old boy also shot dead along with his grandma before going to school. Back to the president. He signed another executive order on birthright citizenship.
1: People are building businesses around it. From wealthy people are building businesses around birthright citizenship. That's not the way it's supposed to work. It's a disgrace. They're buying their way in.
6: His executive order attempts to reject visas to foreign visitors suspected of coming to the U.S. to have a baby here.
5: Earlier this year, the U.S. Supreme Court reaffirmed birthright citizenship in an opinion striking down an order from President Trump that would have ended automatic citizenship to children born to parents living in the U.S. illegally.
6: Fox's Jared Halpern at the White House. A Trump-backed congressman has been primaried out in Tennessee. Andy Ogles lost to a Republican challenger, Charlie Hatcher, who had been endorsed by Governor Bill Lee. Now, the governor's term limited, can't run again in the race to replace him. Senator Marsha Blackburn won the GOP primary.
7: We're going to do a Tennessee Doge to make certain we do not waste one dime of your taxpayer money.
6: She'll face Democrat Jerry Green. America.
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9: The house in Belmont is in ruins after a fire on Thursday. According to fire officials, there was an explosion at the house on Sunset Drive next to Lake Winnesquam. The entire left side of the home collapsed and one person was taken away in an ambulance. The extent of their injuries haven't been shared. No word on what started the fire. Dartmouth College is one of 36 schools supporting Harvard in its lawsuit against the Trump administration over research funding. Last summer, the White House paused $2.2 billion worth of grants for research and accused Harvard of not doing enough to protect students from anti-Semitism. A judge ruled in Harvard's favor just a few months later, and the administration appealed the ruling. In sports, the red-hot Red Sox beat the White Sox 12-11 in 13 innings. Boston hosts the A's tonight. I'm Paul DeCastro.
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0: Let's take a look what's going on the roadways right now across northern New England. And nothing, no accidents, no delays right now. However, if you do spot a problem, let us know at 866-999-7200. That is the New Hampshire State Traffic Tip Line. From the Exergen Temporal Scanner Weather Desk, Kevin Skrupa.
19: Hot, hazy, humid weather extending into the weekend. Temperatures this afternoon in the lower 90s. Heat indices above 95 this afternoon. A small chance of a shower or storm this afternoon. And a chance of a passing storm with lows right around 70 later on tonight. Upper 80s, lower 90s for both days over the weekend. For the 2 days, the better chance of a few passing showers or storms will be on Saturday. From Stormwatch 9 Weather Center, I'm meteorologist Kevin Skrupa.
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0: morning. This is New Hampshire Today. I am Chris Ryan. Appreciate you joining us for the show this morning. President Trump is dismissing concerns of U.S. munitions stockpiles running low. Fox's Jared Halpern has the latest on that from the White House.
1: Claiming thousands of foreigners are traveling to the U.S. to give birth.
0: That is the birthright citizenship clip that we heard earlier from Jared. Let's see if we can bring up the munitions one, which looks at a Washington Post report that indicates that President Trump and Secretary Hegseth were at odds over the United States running low on munitions.
1: The president says the U.S. military has virtually unlimited supply of some munitions, pushing back on reports the Pentagon is running low on critical weapons.
2: So we're in great shape. But with that being said, we always want more. We have to have more.
1: Speaking with reporters in the Oval Office, President Trump conceded some weapons stockpiles are tighter than others.
2: And we're getting them in on a daily basis. As you know, our defense companies are building more plants right now than at any point in history.
1: President Trump blamed his predecessor, former President Biden, for giving away billions of dollars of ammunition to Ukraine. At the White House, Jared Halpern, Fox News.
0: All the Red Sox do is win. They've won over 85% of their games dating back to June the 25th when they were 12 games under 500. And win is what they did last night. 12-11 at Fenway Park in 13 innings to sweep the AL Central leading Chicago White Sox. Caleb Durbin delivered the walk-off hit for the Red Sox in the bottom of the 13th. Here's Red Sox interim manager Chad Tracy.
3: It's Durbin. Not surprising. If he's able to be out there and go, he's going to go.
0: He was dealing with a finger issue, which he said wasn't a big deal in the post-game media scrum. Peyton Tolley will get the ball for the Red Sox tonight at Fenway Park, and an opportunity to catch up with him yesterday pregame.
4: So, Peyton, what are the lessons of this season? I mean, you look at this team, and you guys have won 85% of your games since June 25th. Rough start up until that point. What have you learned throughout the course of this year, and how would you describe this season?
5: Don't stop. You're always in it until you're out of it. You know, it's been simple this year, and I think you just see the grit that we've had. Of like, it sucked for a while, and so now to have to be back, going, you get Boston back behind you, and it's something special. And you know, that's the one thing, like we don't quit. Like that's not our deal. So we're back in it, and you know, now it's just don't stop.
4: When you think about, you know, where things kind of changed for this group, was there a moment? Was it just kind of sticking with the process? Because not only have you overcome this incredible adversity where you're one of the worst teams in baseball through June the 25th, but it's who you've done it without. No Garrett Crochet for the most part in this season. No Roman Anthony. No Trevor Story. But you guys have still been one of the best pitching staffs in baseball throughout. And now, obviously, the bats have gotten hot.
5: Yeah, I mean, I think that something that I've gone back to quite a bit here is, like, I'll start off with losing is contagious. You know, it creeps, and, you know, that mentality hurts. And it continues to hurt, and sometimes it's hard to get back. But winning is contagious. Pitching is contagious. Hitting is contagious. It's like there's so many other things that you go to start identifying with the positive, and that's whenever it started clicking for us. Because everybody knew to a man that we were what we are right now, and like it's been. Now we just had to see it. You had to see that putt drop. You had to see that ball drop. You had to see that ball sneak over the wall. And then, all right, now we go. So I think baseball is such a funny game in that aspect of, like, you just have to see one little bloop shot or, you know, one K where you're like, I didn't have my best stuff, but I got there anyways. Like, that can make or break a game or, like, a week or anything like that. So it's baseball is contagious in whichever way you let it.
4: First trade down deadline for you at the big league level. You see your guy, Connelly, yeah, Early, get traded. Were you thinking about, you know, the possibility that you could potentially go as well? And how much of kind of an introduction was it to the business side of things? Were you sweating it out at all at the deadline?
5: I would say, honestly, I think I was sweating out more last year just with what was happening all last year. But this year, I mean, I went into the mindset of, like, whatever's happened is going to happen, and it's going to, there's a business, and it's going to happen one way or the other, and like, you can't control it. Like, there's very little about this sport that you can control, and so it's just kind of like, okay, whatever happens, happens. And whenever Connolly left, like, yeah, that was a pretty big bummer in my opinion, but it's like, it sucked. So it, and that's part of it, and you know, it's, you know, you just kind of gotta not forget and move on, because I mean, I talked to him today, but it's like, you gotta continue to, you know, okay, I gotta work on whatever I need to work on here today. So
4: in conclusion, what have you noticed about kind of, you mentioned how Boston has come alive here, and it feels like every single game, and it's not hyperbole, like it gets, there's a little more excitement, there's a little more energy within the ballpark, and winning obviously, you know, breeds that. Like, what have you noticed about what it is like to win in Boston? Because even though the team was good last year when you came up, and then obviously that first game, there's a lot of juice in the ballpark with Skeens and you, but it feels like this has been different. How would you describe it?
5: I mean, it is that it just keeps building, and whenever you think it's starting to start plateauing, it just keeps building even more. So it's been a whole lot of fun, and four out of five games I get to sit here and just be a part of it, and it's been like watching, you know, the seats fill up every night here, but to watch now people start standing up and it starts getting loud in the fourth inning for no reason, and people start taking their shirt off, and it's like, oh, well, now the whole stadium has their shirt off, and so it's those moments that are really, you know, that like I've tried to sit back and take in, because that's really special. You don't get that anywhere else. But I mean, you started feeling that in the streak of like, this is something special, and there's no other place

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2: Three staccato cries of Mayday and an eyewitness report of a mid-air explosion is about all that is known this morning of the British Columbia air disaster, which yesterday claimed 52 lives.
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11: Let's take a look at what's going on the roadways right now across northern New England here on this Friday morning. And we got nothing to report. No accidents, no delays right now. If you do spot a problem, let us know at 866-999-7200. That is the New Hampshire State Traffic Tip Line. From the Exergen Temporal Scan and Weather Desk, it's Kevin Skirpa.
12: Hot, hazy, humid weather extending into the weekend. Temperatures this afternoon in the lower 90s. Heat indices above 95 this afternoon. A small chance of a shower or storm this afternoon. And a chance of a passing storm with lows right around 70 later on tonight. Upper 80s, lower 90s for both days over the weekend. For the 2 days, the better chance of a few passing showers or storms will be on Saturday. From Stormwatch 9 Weather Center, I'm meteorologist Kevin Skirpa.
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14: The Red Sox walked off the White Sox 12-11 in 13 innings to cap off one of the most entertaining games of the regular season. Caleb Durbin scorching a single up the middle to end the game, while Willier Abreu forced extras with a ninth inning RBI in a game that featured five ties. Sox were down in the ninth, 10th, 11th, and 12th, but managed to tie it each time and then won it in the 13th. That's eight wins in a row now for the Red Sox, who will host the A's tonight. Peyton Tolley on the mound for Boston. Let's see. Football news. Lions ink up Jahmyr Gibbs, $76 million over 3 years. Jonathan Taylor agrees to a contract with the Colts, $44 million over 2 years. Panthers over the Cardinals in the Hall of Fame game last night in Canton, 33-30. And NASCAR is returning to New Hampshire next year, September 25th and 26th at New Hampshire Motor Speedway. I'm Kelly Brown for Fox Sports 930.
11: State of New Hampshire. We'll check in the markets overall with Chuck Zada coming up this morning as well. Again, thanks so much for being with us. A number of amazing aspects of last night's Red Sox game

0: But the Red Sox, you know, will to win. The fact that they would not lose this game, they trailed in this game 2-0, 4-0, 4-2, 5-2, 5-3, 7-5, 7-6, 9-7, 9-8, 10-9, and 11-10. And the first time they led this game was when they won the game, over 4.5 hours after it began. Again, a remarkable night at Fenway Park for a Red Sox team, which is now 12 games over 500. They have won 85% of their games since June the 25th, at which point they were 14 games under 500. Here's Red Sox interim manager Chad Tracy, and I think maybe time for that interim tag to be removed from the Sox skipper.
1: That was the first inning that somebody got held scoreless, so you're trying to get it done right there. We only had so many bullets with Bayo, too, so it was like we had to get it done.
0: There was the potential for position players to pitch for the Red Sox if that game extended, because they were out of pitchers at that point in time. So Sox will welcome tonight the Athletics, who will come to Fenway Park. More on that coming up for you next hour here on the New Hampshire Today program. Let's reset the scene this morning when it comes to what's going on in the Middle East, where there is a deal that is supposedly being worked upon and could be announced here in the short term. But yesterday, President Trump was denying that U.S. missile stockpiles were running low. This after he and War Secretary Pete Hegseth clashed at Camp David this past weekend. Fox's Peter Ducey is at the White House with the latest on that story.
2: We have literally massive amounts of ammunition.
3: That's what the president learned during a Camp David meeting last week, where, according to the Washington Post, he demanded answers from Defense Secretary Pete Hegseth on why he had apparently been misled on extreme munitions shortages. And Trump vented at Hegseth that he thought the munitions issue, quote, had been fixed.
2: We always want more. We have to have more. We have other things maybe come up. Maybe come up and maybe don't come up. Hopefully nothing else does come up.
3: The president posted, I am extremely happy with the job that Pete Hegseth is doing. President Trump says his Iran policy hasn't depleted stockpiles, but Biden's Ukraine policy did.
0: So let's get the latest on that, as well as the negotiation and also what's going on in the Strait of Hormuz this morning with Fox News Radio's foreign correspondent, Jonathan Savage, who's with us from London on the HRCU Your Neighbor Credit Union guest line. Good morning, Jonathan.
4: Hello, good morning.
0: Appreciate you joining us for the show. Let's start with munitions. President Trump says that they were run down by the war with Ukraine and Russia and selling those to the Ukrainians, and President Biden being blamed for that, not the current conflict that is going on with Iran. So what's the latest when it comes to whether or not we are running low on munitions?
4: Well, there are some estimates which suggest that the U.S. has used more than half of its stockpiles of some of its weapon systems. This from the Center for Strategic and International Studies. It has found that the U.S. has got enough missiles to keep fighting in Iran, but the true issue is stockpiles for future wars. So they can go on against Iran for some time, but what about shortly afterwards there's a conflict against China in the Western Pacific for some reason? So that's something that people in the Pentagon no doubt will have to be aware of. Reportedly, almost a third of Tomahawk missiles have been used up since the war in Iran began. Nearly two-thirds of Patriot missile interceptors have been depleted. That's a big problem, not just for the U.S. and its allies in the Middle East, but for Ukraine as well, because Ukraine has been asking for Patriot missile interceptors. They are really struggling to intercept Russian ballistic missiles at the moment. Now, President Trump has dismissed an awful lot of these reports. He says the U.S. has a massive munitions stockpile, and he says that treasonous leakers are being hunted down.
0: So when it comes to the deal between the U.S. and Iran, Oman being a part of this, MS Now is reporting that there is not a fee that would be imposed by Iran and Oman. That's not a part of this deal. However, other reports indicate otherwise. A, how close are we to a deal potentially? And And B, do we have any more understanding as to what it might include?
4: Yeah, I think money is the sticking point. The idea of paying a fee to Iran, which had never happened before, but Iran wants the fee, not just because of the financial implications, but because that, for them, will give them recognized control and sovereignty over the Strait of Hormuz. Now, the United States is not involved directly in these discussions between Iran and Oman, but the U.S. is, of course, weighing in. Iran reportedly wants fees equivalent to 5-7% of the value of cargoes going through the Strait of Hormuz. Oman suggesting something closer to 3%, and the position of the U.S. government and the international shipping industry is zero. So, we don't know exactly what is going to be in this document, because the document has not yet been released, despite hearing yesterday from the Iranians that things are very close. The Iranians are also saying that things should move quickly so long as certain parties don't obstruct the process, probably a reference to the U.S.
0: When it comes to the traffic currently in the Strait of Hormuz and current economic impact globally and expected impact down the road, where do things sit there?
4: Yeah, President Trump has described the strait as open, essentially saying the U.S. controls it. But I think commercial shipping behavior would tell you something different. Remember that before the war, normally 130 to 140 vessels would pass through the strait every single day. Yesterday, four vessels transited through the strait. So even though President Trump is saying the strait is open and the U.S. has control, ship owners are very reluctant to try to send vessels through, because they know that Iran has proved itself willing and certainly capable of attacking ships through the Strait of Hormuz. This is continuing to have an impact on many countries around the world, particularly in Asia, as they try to get oil supplies in. Iraq is offering very, very cheap oil, but shipping companies aren't really willing to commit vessels to the route. They would be working for Chinese and Indian oil refiners. We're still seeing the overall cost of oil hovering around the $70 to $580 per barrel mark.
0: Let's go around the world here in 90 seconds with Fox News Radio's foreign correspondent Jonathan Savage with us on the HRCU Your Neighbor Credit Union guest line. At least six people have been killed in a shooting at a school in Thailand. What's the details there?
4: Yeah, Thai's Prime Minister giving us an update saying now seven people were killed, five teachers at the school and the grandparents of the 14-year-old suspected gunman. According to police, he was suffering from stress from studying, but he was not anyone to be in trouble before. The Prime Minister says the attack was well prepared with clear steps and goals, and the gun used was registered in the name of the grandfather of the shooter. More than 30 people are injured. Nine are in a serious condition.
0: And a daring rescue of an American researcher in the Antarctic. What happened there?
4: Yeah, some good news to report for a change. This was a researcher at the McMurdo Research Center, U.S. Research Center in the Antarctic, became very unwell. They called for help from an Australian company, and after a 5.5-hour journey, they managed to carry out a rescue in total darkness with temperatures of 40 degrees below zero. Very challenging conditions indeed. They were almost unable to do it. First time they'd ever done this in the dead of the Antarctic winter in July. So this was quite an extraordinary moment for the rescuers, and good news for the American patient who's recovering.
0: Fox News Radio's foreign correspondent Jonathan Savage joining us on the HRCU Your Neighbor Credit Union guest on. I am Chris Ryan. It's Amsterdam Today.
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6: Another congressman primaried out. I'm Dave Anthony, Fox News. Andy Ogles, a Trump-backed Republican in Tennessee, now the ninth House lawmaker to lose a primary this year.
7: Congressman Andy Ogles lost the GOP primary in the 5th Congressional District to Charlie Hatcher. Ogles was backed by President Trump, and Hatcher was endorsed by Governor Bill Lee, but Ogles faced a number of controversies, mainly related to his social media posts, including about how Muslims don't belong in American society.
6: That's Fox's Madeline Rivera. The Democrat Hatcher faces in November as Chas Mulder, the mayor of Columbia, Tennessee. In the state's governor's race, Senator Marsha Blackburn won the Republican primary and will take on Democrat Jerry Green. The winner will be Tennessee's first female governor. A second Republican senator is going to vote against Acting Attorney General Todd Blanche. Lisa Murkowski joins GOP Senator Susan Collins, who also plans to join Democrats opposing Blanche's confirmation to be full-time AG. If one more Republican is a no in the vote that could come today, Blanche would be rejected. A student went on the shooting spree at a school in Thailand, killing at least five people, wounding a dozen others and more.
8: The shooting happened at a high school on the outskirts of Thailand's capital, Bangkok. The suspected shooter, a 14-year-old boy who was a student at the school, is dead after turning the gun on himself. He's said to have killed his grandparents before going to Debsirin Nontaburi School to carry out the attack.
6: Fox's Jonathan Savage. Iran and Oman keep trying to work out an agreement that may or may not be backed by the U.S. on getting shipping flowing freely through the Strait of Hormuz, as President Trump also insists this is Iran's last chance to work out a deal to denuclearize.
2: I think we're doing fine. It could be soon.
9: The deal has not been finalized, and the president says the U.S. Navy is continuing to enforce the blockade of Iranian ports. Trump cautioning that shipping risks remain as Iran could still deploy mines or carry out drone attacks.
6: That's Chaley Painter. 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
14: Leaders in the Claremont School District say Claremont Middle School will be opening this fall. Superintendent Timothy Broderick said only about 15 certified teachers were expected to return. However, the district has hired 40 educators, giving them enough eligible staff to safely staff the middle school for its more than 330 students. The superintendent also said there is still plenty of work ahead. A Jaffrey man is being charged with 5 counts possession of child sexual abuse images. 28-year-old Sebastian Fogg was in court Wednesday and did not enter any plea during the hearing. He was arrested on Tuesday after someone called the tip line for the National Center for Missing and Exploited Children. I'm Paul DeCastro.

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1: Good morning. This is New Hampshire Today. I am Chris Ryan. Appreciate you joining us for the show. Red Sox win in a incredible fashion last night at Fenway Park. 13 innings. They overcame 11 deficits and won 12-11. Hear from Caleb Durbin in just a moment. Plus, Wayne Lesperance on the midterms. We're about a month away from voting here in New Hampshire in the primary. We'll discuss that next. It's New Hampshire Today.
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1: Let's take what's going on across the roadways in northern England this morning. We got nothing to report. No accidents, no delays right now. If you spot a problem, let us know at 866-999-7200. That is the New Hampshire State Traffic Tip Line. From the Exergen Temporal Scanner Weather Desk, it's Kevin Skrupa.
6: Hot, hazy, humid weather extending into the weekend. Temperatures this afternoon in the lower 90s. Heat indices above 95 this afternoon. A small chance of a shower or storm this afternoon. And a chance of a passing storm with lows right around 70 later on tonight. Upper 80s, lower 90s for both days over the weekend. For the 2 days, the better chance of a few passing showers or storms will be on Saturday. From Stormwatch 9 Weather Center, I'm meteorologist Kevin Skorupa.
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10: I heard it. Yeah, we're across the street. We heard it.
11: A loud noise startled people in a Belmont neighborhood right around dinner time on Thursday.
12: Shocking.
11: Neighbors found a house up in flames. Officials describe it as an explosion, but they don't know how it happened.
10: I come out the front door and that was it. It immediately took over the whole house.
13: A lot of fire trucks here, but you know, I saw some of the pictures with the flames. It was pretty big fire.
11: Fire officials say nearby propane tanks made it harder for them to put out the fire. One woman was inside the house when it exploded. Her neighbor rushed in to save her.
14: A neighbor was kind enough to run in and pull the homeowner out.
11: The woman was taken to Concord Hospital. Her current condition and her identity have not yet been released.
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15: So heat advisory, 11 a.m. to about 8 in the evening, Stratford, Rockingham, eastern parts of Hillsborough County, due to a heat index that could exceed 95 degrees, so we could be having those numbers close to where they were today. A lot of humidity all the way through the course of the weekend. It will drop somewhat on Monday and then take off again Tuesday and possibly on a Wednesday with the high temperature 90 to 93. Many spots, Laconia south and not a whole lot cooler. Upper 80s to the north. Toasty day here in early August.
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16: The quiet of the Lakes region is slowly becoming louder.
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16: Last year, Canadian visits dropped by the thousands. Economists blame tariffs and political pressure from the Trump administration.
18: Last year, Canadian tourism, we had a lot of struggles with that. I believe that it was Hampton that really came forward with a 30% dip.
16: This year marks a gradual change. Canadian tourism has dipped 5%.
18: I'd love to see that 5% become a plus 5%, but I don't think that's going to be this year. We welcome them with open arms when they're ready.
0: Now, New Hampshire Today.

0: Good morning.
1: This is Dan for today. I am Chris Rodd. Appreciate you joining us for the show. This hour of the program presented by New England College and NEC.edu. Red Sox won their eighth straight last night. They swept the Chicago White Sox after sweeping the Dodgers in Los Angeles. And the superlatives, we can go on for a long time. They won last night 12-11. They overcame 11 different deficits in that game. They refused to lose throughout this contest and end up winning in the 13th inning on a walk-off single up the middle by Caleb Durbin. We'll hear from him in a moment. But first, Red Sox interim manager Chad Tracy.
2: It ranks at the top of the list, I'd say. You guys can ask me questions about the game. I don't know if I'll quite remember what inning certain things happened. It was unbelievable. They just did not want to lose. So it was incredible.
1: That was really the theme. Here's Caleb Durbin meeting with the media inside the Red Sox clubhouse postgame.
3: Relieved. Relieved. We wanted that one. I wanted that one bad. Obviously, we wanted that one. But, yeah, it's just kind of one of those where you hope the ball kind of falls your way and we're able to pull that one out.
4: Why do you want that one so bad? Outside of the obvious of extending the win streak, why were you guys desiring that one so much?
3: I just want every win. Every game, like, losing feels so crappy. It had nothing to do with the streak even. I mean, you just want to win every game, and to sweep these guys was huge.
1: Caleb Durbin right there. Let's switch gears to politics as we're about a month away from the state primary. And we've had all these other primaries taking place, you know, across the country. But now I think it's time to kind of bring it home. We've been focusing on Maine a lot and whatever the primary is of that week to try to determine what the makeup of the Senate, the House is going to be. And also looking ahead to the First Nation presidential primary and what the dynamics and inter-party dynamics will be for the New Hampshire primary and the presidential race in 2028. Joining us right now on the HRC, your neighbor credit union guest line for some analysis on that, he is Wayne Lesprince, president of New England College. Good morning, Wayne.
5: Good morning, Chris.
1: So about a month from today, September the 8th, voters will head to the polls to determine the nominees in the congressional races and also the U.S. Senate race. And let's start there. Yesterday in the program, we talked to Dr. Karishma Manzoor, who is running against Chris Pappas and doing so from his far left. Of course, the Senate race between Scott Brown and John Sununu has been discussed a lot. You know, two former U.S. senators going against each other for the GOP nomination. So let's start with the race in on the Democratic side, where we've seen progressive candidates who are not as well-funded, not well-known, kind of take off in other states. Could that happen here in New Hampshire, or is Pappas's hold on that race stronger than some of the other members of Congress, like Haley Stevens in Michigan, who ended up losing to the outsider candidate in that race?
5: Well, I guess there's two things to say about that. First, if you believe the polling data now, you would say Chris Pappas has a pretty good lead. He's doing pretty well. The challenge is, and I think this is true across the board, most voters aren't paying all that much attention over the summer. They don't really tune in until the fall comes around. And the primary, because of its timing, doesn't give a lot of time, you know, for folks to really lock in.
1: So it's literally the day after Labor Day, which is rare. Usually it's kind of Labor Day, and then there's a week, and then there's a primary. This time around, it is the day after.
5: Right. So you're asking folks, you know, giving folks typically about a day to figure it all out. So that means a lot can happen. A lot can change. I don't think anybody ought to be overly confident. And, you know, we'll see. But that's part of the calculation. The other piece is it's really not clear to me, you know, whether or not that the strength of progressives that we're seeing in other places, you know, Michigan most recently, but in Maine and other places, whether or not that's really taken root here in New Hampshire. And, you know, we just don't have a lot of evidence yet, but it's something that everybody has to be considering, incumbents especially. Now, again, one thing that Chris Pappas has going for him is he's not, an 80-year-old guy. He is a younger guy, and I think he has the ability to relate to young people, and that may help blunt some of the strength that younger progressive candidates have had elsewhere.
1: Yeah, I mean, Haley Stevens, though, was 42, right? And Abdul El-Sayed, 41. So you didn't see the age dynamic there in a place like we're seeing, you know, in Massachusetts, or, you know, like it was in Maine with Graham Plattner and, you know, and Janet Mills prior to, obviously, Plattner imploding and Troy Jackson taking over as the nominee there. So I think it could happen. For whatever reason, Dr. Manzer has not been able to resonate with voters to the same extent that we've seen some of these other candidates. But, you know, as we heard in that interview, and folks can check it out, she speaks the same language that you hear from Abdul El-Sayed and you know, many of the other progressive and Democratic Socialist aligned type of candidates. So we shall see. And there's also that potential in CD1 where the two better funded and more centrist and better known candidates, Stephanie Shaheen and Morris Sullivan, are at the one and two spots in the primary right now in a rather large field. And it seems that the progressive vote is kind of getting split between, you know, three or four individuals, where if it were one progressive versus Morris Sullivan and Stephanie Shaheen, then the progressives might be able to take the day.
5: Right. And I think that's an important piece of that particular race. You also have a name that's well known and still holds a lot of cachet, and Stephanie Shaheen's last name. And so I think that has obviously helped her quite a bit. And again, she's a young candidate. She's, you know, relatively new to this, to electoral politics, not the world of politics generally. And we'll see if that counts for anything. So I guess I would say at this point, again, it's early in a sense. We're not seeing that sort of the strength of progressives here emerging the way they have elsewhere. Mm-hmm. But there's still time.
1: Let's talk a little bit about the potential Pappas versus Sununu race, where in each contest across the country, the argument is going to be made by each candidate that they are, in fact, the outsider. Even if they're Ed Markey and they've been in, you know, the Senate and in Congress longer for, you know, longer than most people have been alive, he'll find some way to try to make the case that, oh, I'm the outsider because the Republicans are in control and Trump's in control. I'm an outsider here. No one's ever seen me in Massachusetts in the last 40 years, except when I'm running, but I am the outsider. That is going to be, you know, the case, I feel like, in every race. So when it comes to Pappas versus Sununu, how do they, given that Sununu is, you know, one of the foremost political families in the state, he's been a U.S. senator, you know, and obviously Pappas has been in Congress for 7 years now. Like, how do they go about trying to become outsiders? Because that, to me, is going to be really, really interesting, because whoever does the best job of kind of framing that might be the one that wins.
5: It's going to be strange. It's going to feel strange for all of us who are going to be listening to the arguments. But what Chris Pappas has going for him in this race is that he's not MAGA. He's not Republican. The outsider for him is going to be that he's been in the minority party fighting against, you know, what he believes voters want, voters don't want, which is MAGA politics. So that's how he's going to position himself, and he's going to try to tie John Sununu to President Trump as much as he possibly can. The funny part is, I think Sununu's going to find a very clever way of saying, you know, I'm a Republican, but I'm not so far off on the MAGA train that I'm not recognizable Republican. That's the way his brother did, right? Mm-hmm. And that was Chris Sununu's real skill. So in some ways, they're all going to try to find ways to distance themselves from Donald Trump, but it's going to be tricky for both, because both are establishment guys in their own ways.
1: 100% true. And anecdotally, I have heard good feedback in regard to Sununu's ads. And I've felt the same way as well, where they're very well produced, they're crisp, they touch upon, you know, key issues that resonate with voters in a very understandable way. And that's something that has stood out, is that I've heard several times when folks don't necessarily follow politics all that much, but have had the video, you know, pop up on their YouTube or whatever, they're like, that ad is pretty good. It's like, is that Chris Sununu's brother? That I saw, and so that I think is also you know, significant in how you're going about messaging, and is it resonating with folks. As always, Wayne, appreciate your time. Have a great weekend, and we'll talk soon.
5: You too, Chris. Take care.
1: That is Wayne Lesperance joining us on the HRC Your Neighbor Credit Union guest line. We check in on the real estate market next with our guy, Bill Weidacker. His New Hampshire Today.
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14: On August 4th, 1962, Marilyn Monroe died. 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
15: New Hampshire's traffic and weather together.
1: Say, what's going on the roadways this morning? And we got nothing to report. No accidents, no delays right now. However, if you do spot a problem, let us know at 866-999-7200. That is the New Hampshire State Traffic Tip Line. from the Exergen Temporal Scanner Weather Desk, it's Kevin Skruba.
16: Hot, hazy, humid weather extending into the weekend. Temperatures this afternoon in the lower 90s. Heat indices above 95 this afternoon. A small chance of a shower or storm this afternoon. And a chance of a passing storm with lows right around 70 later on tonight. Upper 80s, lower 90s for both days over the weekend. For the 2 days, the better chance of a few passing showers or storms will be on Saturday. From Stormwatch 9 Weather Center, I'm meteorologist Kevin Skorupa.
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1: This is New Hampshire Today. I am Chris Ryan. I appreciate you joining us for the show. It comes to the Mill Yard in Manchester this morning. What a win by the Sox last night at Fenway Park as they won in 13 innings, overcoming 11 different deficits to defeat the White Sox for a three-game sweep, which puts their win streak at 8. Big Red Sox fan, host of Good Deeds on News Radio 610 and 96.7 from Fine Homes Group and Keller Williams. Bill Weidacker joins us right now on the HRCU Your Neighbor Credit Union guest line. Good morning, Bill.
2: Good morning. I don't think I'm the only one that had given up on this team and thought, well, what are we going to do for the rest of the summer before football starts? But here we are, 31-6. Victory has thousands of parents, and I'm one of them.
1: Right. I've been around for a bit and covering professional sports, and I have never seen anything like this. I've never seen anything like it. It's not just that they were 12 games under 500, had a 9% chance of making the playoffs, were one of the worst teams. You could make the argument the worst team in baseball on June the 25th. It's that there's no Crochet, there's no Roman Anthony, there's no Trevor Story. It's the fact that these guys who Wilson Contreras, he's hitting .290. He's one of the best players of baseball. He's never done anything like this before. I mean, he's been a good player, but he's never been one of the best players in baseball like he has been for this team. So it is remarkable what has taken place. Even you look at the rotation. And, yeah, I mean, Sonny Gray is having the year of his life. Sonny Gray has been a good pitcher. He's been an all-star in the past, just like Contreras. But he's never been one of the best pitchers in baseball. So you have all these guys that are performing well above where they've been before. Rookies like Jake Bennett and Peyton Tolley, and the bullpen's great. And Durbin is playing out of his mind since this streak has begun. So I could go on and on for a long time here about the Red Sox, Bill, and take all of your guest appearance here on the show, but I'm not going to do that. I want to talk a little bit about the real estate market, Bill, and just kind of where things are sitting. We're wrapping up the summer here and moving towards the fall. I know nobody wants to hear that, but this is obviously a big time for the real estate market, the spring and summer months. What have we seen?
2: Well, we are, as we get towards the beginning of the school year coming up, we always see a bump in activity as we get into late August and early September. Single family homes on the market in the state, as of this morning, Chris, we're just under that 3,000 level, meaning active single family homes on the market. We're 2,993 single family homes, and hitting 3,000 is sort of a benchmark because we haven't been at that number in years. And that does not mean there's tons and tons of supply on the market. We're still less than 3 months worth of supply. And that still signifies a really strong seller's market. And yet, I do feel that, the all eyes are going to be on this jobs report this morning because that's going to determine what the Federal Reserve's path towards interest rates look like going into the fall. And, we are not in a terribly sensitive interest rate market, but any move upward is certainly will cause some dimming of the market in terms of its, ability to just brush off lots of other economic data.
1: Yeah, we'll hear from Chuck on that coming up in a little bit. I think that the conventional wisdom, obviously, is that we're going to see the interest rates remain the same. But, there is a potential for interest rates to increase. But I just can't see that with the current environment, with, Warsh's alignment with Trump, even though obviously not supposed to be aligned. I can't see him coming in and raising interest rates, just in the first few months that he's been on the job. But we'll see, obviously, later this morning what takes place there. In terms of overall inventory, buyer sentiment at this point in time, obviously folks have been holding on to properties for a long time, and the market has been where it's been for a period of time. What are we seeing?
2: Well, every month that goes by in our current real estate market, we get a little closer to sellers that have been sort of holding on, saying, I'm going to wait to sell because there's not enough inventory on the market, or I'm going to wait to sell until interest rates come back down. And every month that goes by, those sellers get more and more attuned to the realities of the market. And they say, you know what? I'm not waiting anymore. I want to get on with my life. I want something bigger. I want something smaller. I want something in a different location. All the reasons that typically, make a seller determined to sell are still there. And the interest rates in the market and the lack of inventory in the market, every month that goes by, it gets a little bit of a more of a distant argument and more towards like, I'm just going to get on with my life.
1: Indeed. Bill, as always, appreciate your time. And we'll check you out tomorrow at 9 a.m. with Good Deeds.
2: My pleasure. Have a good weekend. Go Sox.
1: 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And you can check him out on Good Deeds tomorrow at 9 a.m. on News Radio 610. Up next, we'll reset the headlines and we'll hear from former Speaker of the Hampshire House, Steve Shurtleff. 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
3: I'm Dave Anthony, Fox News. Andy Ogles, a Trump-backed Republican in Tennessee, now the ninth House lawmaker to lose a primary this year.
4: Congressman Andy Ogles lost the GOP primary in the 5th Congressional District to Charlie Hatcher. Ogles was backed by President Trump and Hatcher was endorsed by Governor Bill Lee, but Ogles faced a number of controversies, mainly related to his social media posts, including about how Muslims don't belong in American society.
3: That's Fox's Madeline Rivera. The Democrat Hatcher faces in November is Chas Mulder, the mayor of Columbia, Tennessee. In the state's governor's race, Senator Marsha Blackburn won the Republican primary and will take on Democrat Jerry Green. The winner will be Tennessee's first female governor. A second Republican senator is going to vote against Acting Attorney General Todd Blanche. Lisa Murkowski joins GOP Senator Susan Collins, who also plans to join Democrats opposing Blanche's confirmation to be full-time AG. If one more Republican is a no in the vote that could come today, Blanche would be rejected. A student went on the shooting spree at a school in Thailand, killing at least five people, wounding a dozen others and more.
5: The shooting happened at a high school on the outskirts of Thailand's capital, Bangkok. The suspected shooter, a 14-year-old boy who was a student at the school, is dead after turning the gun on himself. He's said to have killed his grandparents before going to Debsirin Nontaburi School to carry out the attack.
3: Fox's Jonathan Savage. Iran and Oman keep trying to work out an agreement that may or may not be backed by the U.S. on getting shipping flowing freely through the Strait of Hormuz, as President Trump also insists this is Iran's last chance to work out a deal to denuclearize.
6: I think we're doing fine. It could be soon.
7: The deal has not been finalized, and the president says the U.S. Navy is continuing to enforce the blockade of Iranian ports. Trump cautioning that shipping risks remain as Iran could still deploy mines or carry out drone attacks.
3: That's Chaley Painter.
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9: A house in Belmont is in ruins after a fire on Thursday. According to fire officials, there was an explosion at the house on Sunset Drive next to Lake Winnesquam. The entire left side of the home collapsed and one person was taken away in an ambulance. The extent of their injuries haven't been shared. No word on what started the fire. Dartmouth College is one of 36 schools supporting Harvard in its lawsuit against the Trump administration over research funding. Last summer, the White House paused $2.2 billion worth of grants for research and accused Harvard of not doing enough to protect students from anti-Semitism. A judge ruled in Harvard's favor just a few months later, and the administration appealed the ruling. In sports, the red-hot Red Sox beat the White Sox 12-11 in 13 innings. Boston hosts the A's tonight. I'm Paul DeCastro.
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11: I'm Anthony DiLorenzo. 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I'm Anthony DiLorenzo, candidate for Congress, and I approve this message. I'll fight to put America and New Hampshire first.
12: Paid for by DiLorenzo for Congress.
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8: New Hampshire's traffic and weather together.
17: Let's take a look what's going on the roadways right now here on this Friday. And nothing. No accidents, no delays right now. However, if you do spot a problem, let us know at 866-999-7200. That is the New Hampshire State Traffic Tip Line. From the Exergen Temporal Scanner Weather Desk, let's check in now with Kevin Skorupa.
18: Humid weather extending into the weekend. Temperatures this afternoon in the lower 90s. Heat indices above 95 this afternoon. A small chance of a shower or storm this afternoon, and a chance of a passing storm with lows right around 70 later on tonight. Upper 80s, lower 90s for both days over the weekend. For the 2 days, the better chance of a few passing showers or storms will be on Saturday. From Stormwatch 9 Weather Center, I'm meteorologist Kevin Skorupa.
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17: This is New Hampshire Today. I am Chris Ryan. I appreciate you joining us for the show. This hour of the program presented by New England College and NEC.edu. President Trump is saying that there is not an issue with the United States running out of munitions, as he denies a Washington Post report about a rift between him and War Secretary Pete Hegseth over that particular question as to whether we are running short on munitions. Let's get the latest right now from Fox's Peter Ducey at the White House on this topic.
20: We have literally massive amounts of ammunition.
21: That's what the president learned during a Camp David meeting last week, where, according to the Washington Post, he demanded answers from Defense Secretary Pete Hegseth on why he had apparently been misled on extreme munitions shortages. And Trump vented at Hegseth that he thought the munitions issue, quote, had been fixed.
20: We always want more. We have to have more. We have other things maybe come up. Maybe come up and maybe don't come up. Hopefully nothing else does come up.
21: The president posted, "I am extremely happy with the job that Pete Hegseth is doing." President Trump says his Iran policy hasn't depleted stockpiles, but Biden's Ukraine policy did.
17: Joining us right now on the HRC, your neighbor credit union guest line for some analysis, former Speaker of the New Hampshire House, Vietnam veteran Steve Shirtliff. Good morning, Steve.
1: Good morning, Chris.
17: Appreciate joining us for the show. So, two-part question here. First, do you believe that we are running low on munitions, A, and B, do you place any stock in a potential deal between the U.S. and Iran that is said to be in the midst and final stages of negotiation?
1: Yes, I think we are running low on especially defensive missiles. And do I expect an agreement? I think we've heard those words several times before from the president, how close we are to reaching an agreement, and it's fallen flat. The Speaker of the Iranian House just took another jab at the president yesterday, basically calling him a paper tiger, you know, with his threats and all this. And so I think the Iranians are quite happy with the status quo. I think they keep playing the president along, and then they pull the rug out from underneath them. But I hope there's an agreement, but I'm not hopeful.
17: Yeah, I think if we do get an agreement, it will be quickly violated by the Iranians. It's not my hope. I hope that there's a deal that ends the war, and that everybody's able to, you know, to move on, and the energy, global energy crisis that is looming is averted and all that. But given where things have gone over the and way things have gone over now the last nearly 6 months, I see Iran potentially saying that, oh, yes, this is the framework of a deal. We'll stop. And then, you know,

0: States signs a deal which gives some measure of control and ability to charge fees, tolls to ships to Iran and Oman. Even if they do that, I don't think that that's going to stop Iran, because they have seen where President Trump's line is. They have seen what he is willing to do and what he's not willing to do via repeated threats and a lack of subsequent action to follow it up. So they know how far he is going to go. So even if they get it, even if they get that, I think that they continue to cause problems. Maybe they expand it to the Red Sea and the Houthis start to attack ships there. I think that Iran, even if they make a deal here, will violate that deal, and they will continue to cause mischief and problems, and will continue to embarrass President Trump.
1: I think you're absolutely right, Chris. I think we've already seen it. There have been lulls in the fighting while the two parties negotiated, but that hasn't stopped them from firing on their neighboring countries. So they'll do what they want to do. And for the Iranians, this isn't just a war. This is a religious war.
0: Yes.
1: They're fighting for their God, not just for the people of Iran. And that raises their whole mindset to a different level. It's akin to the Crusaders going into the Middle East back 1,000 years ago. So I think the president, you know, realizes this was a horrible mistake. And I think we have a weak Defense Department with Hegseth as the Secretary of, they want to call it the Secretary of War, but to me it'll always be the Secretary of Defense that I work for in the Army. And that's just another plus for the Iranians.
0: Yeah, and it's unfortunate because these are not things that I want to say, and I'm sure they're not things that, you know, that you want to say. But I mean, that is the reality. We were told how quick this war was going to be, how efficient it was going to be. We were told how debilitated, decapitated, humiliated that the Iranian regime was, and how the United States had basically ended the threat like very early on. But here we sit, and it's nearly 6 months now, and gas prices remain well over $4 a gallon. And it doesn't seem that there's any end in sight here, even as they, you know, talk about a potential deal. If that, you can talk about the deal, you can sign it, whatever you want to do, you can do that. But what we have seen before with the memorandum of understanding, that was a very favorable deal for Iran, and they violated it almost instantly. So to me, like, it's not just signing the deal today, it's like how things go for the next month after that, if in fact they even sign it. Steve, as always, appreciate your time. We'll talk soon.
1: Thanks a lot, Chris. Have a great weekend.
0: Steve Shirtliff joining us on the HRCU, Your Neighbor Credit Union guest on. Up next, so what to expect today when it comes to the jobs report and the potential for a raise in interest rates. This is NAMM Today.
2: OpenAI has agreed to a $3.2 million settlement with the Department of Justice over allegations the company discriminated against U.S. workers in its hiring practices. Matt Mattinson has the story.
3: The DOJ says the investigation involved fewer than 10 positions, but found issues including how some jobs were advertised and how applications were accepted. Under the agreement, OpenAI will pay $1.2 million in civil penalties and $2 million to compensate workers affected by the alleged practices. The company denies the findings, but says it reached the agreement to resolve the matter and move forward with its immigration-related hiring program.
2: Anthropic inking a $10 billion deal with AI cloud startup Volta. And AI systems from Anthropic and OpenAI created fake identities in an effort to break into the site GitHub. The UK's AI Security Institute says Anthropic's Mythos and OpenAI's Sol used autonomy and deception to mask the hacks. This comes as more AI models are being caught starting their own hacks. Tech Report, I'm Mark Mayfield.
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14: Let's take a look what's going on the roadways this morning across northern New England. And nothing, no accidents, no delays right now. If you just spot a problem, let us know at 866-999-7200. That is the New Hampshire State Traffic Tip Line. From the Exergen Temporal Scanner Weather Desk, it's Kevin Skrupa.
15: Hot, hazy, humid weather extending into the weekend. Temperatures this afternoon in the lower 90s. Heat indices above 95 this afternoon. A small chance of a shower or storm this afternoon. And a chance of a passing storm with lows right around 70 later on tonight. Upper 80s, lower 90s for both days over the weekend. For the 2 days, the better chance of a few passing showers or storms will be on Saturday. From Stormwatch 9 Weather Center, I'm meteorologist Kevin Skorupa.
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14: The Red Sox walked off the White Sox 12-11 in 13 innings to cap off one of the most entertaining games of the regular season. Caleb Durbin scorching a single up the middle to end the game, while Willier Abreu forced extras with a ninth-inning RBI in a game that featured five ties. Sox were down in the ninth, 10th, 11th, and 12th, but managed to tie it each time and then won it in the 13th. That's eight wins in a row now for the Red Sox, who will host the A's tonight. Peyton Tolley on the mound for Boston. Let's see. Football news. Lions ink up Jahmyr Gibbs, $76 million over 3 years. Jonathan Taylor agrees to a contract with the Colts, $44 million over 2 years. Panthers over the Cardinals in the Hall of Fame game last night in Canton, 33-30. And NASCAR is returning to New Hampshire next year, September 25th and 26th at New Hampshire Motor Speedway. I'm Kelly Brown for Fox Sports 930.
17: Texas Intermediate is at $78 a barrel as a result of that news. Plus, jobs report out today, and a key decision when it comes to interest rates is on the horizon. Chuck Zotta joins us right now on the HRC, your neighbor credit union guest on host of the Financial Exchange. 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What up, Chuck?
8: Good morning, Chris. How you doing?
17: I am well. Appreciate you joining us for the show. So the draft plan for the Strait of Hormuz that Iran is putting out there does not seem workable.
8: No.
17: No. It does not.
8: No.
17: It does not
8: seem
17: easy.
8: It's not a workable plan. It's one that fundamentally puts Iran in charge of the Strait of Hormuz, which is not really, I think, what anyone would have wanted, you know, back in January of this year.
17: So what would be the reaction of basically the world if there is an agreement that Iran is in control of the Strait of Hormuz? And I just don't see how any of this works out. I mean, we continue to talk about a deal kind of like sleepwalking, like we've talked about all the other deals in the past. And like, oh, yeah, there's a deal. And President Trump says that this thing could end soon. But you look at the potential for this deal and it seems like a complete non-starter that no one could possibly agree to.
8: It might be, I guess, I try to look at things sometimes, you know, from the opposite perspective in terms of, okay, if you can't agree to this, what needs to be done to get to a deal that you can agree to? And so the question that I land on then is, well, does anyone actually have the will to confront Iran to the point where this is not the deal on the table? And I'm not just talking about the U.S. I'm talking about Europe, China, like whoever you might, you
17: That's
8: know.
17: That's the only way consider. This gets solved, Chuck. I mean, we've talked about this for months and months and months. There has to be third, fourth, fifth, sixth parties to get involved here and bring Iran to the table. Like, it's not working with our Middle Eastern allies. It's not working. It has to be our bigger European allies, China. And this has been called for over and over again, and we're not getting anywhere. There needs to be a sea shift here, and somebody has to step up and make it happen.
8: I think the problem that I see is what needs to be done in order to make that happen, simply because, look, Iran has basically been heavily sanctioned for most of the last 15, 20 years. There's not too much that you can take away economically that hasn't already been taken away, which leaves you with, you know, basically military options. Is there any suggestion that Europe and or, you know, parties from Asia are going to get involved militarily? I don't think so. And so I think it kind of gets us back to the cycle that we've been in where, again, maybe I have like a day of optimism every few weeks or so. And then it's kind of like, okay, like, that was dumb. Let's go back to, you know, kind of what's been going on. Like, it's just how it is. There's no change in the cycle because there's no change in the facts on the ground.
17: Chuck, appreciate your time. We didn't get to the jobs report, but we will on Monday. I am Chris Ryan. This is Hampshire Today.
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23: Acting Attorney General Todd Blanche's nomination is on thinner ice.
1: I'm Dave Anthony, Fox News. A second Republican Senator, Lisa Murkowski, comes out against Blanche's confirmation to be full-time AG, joining GOP Senator Susan Collins, who, like Democrats, is also a no in the vote that could come today.
3: Murkowski says, quote, the country needs an attorney general who will check the worst impulses of this administration. I hope Mr. Blanche is able to achieve that if confirmed, but I simply do not have confidence that will be the case. If another Republican decides to vote against Blanche, it will kill his nomination.
1: Fox's Chandler Painter, a Trump-backed congressman, has lost a primary in Tennessee. Andy Ogles lost to Republican challenger Charlie Hatcher. Senator Marsha Blackburn won the GOP primary for governor.
4: We absolutely have to unite as a party and defeat the Democrats.
1: Blackburn faces Democrat Jerry Green in November. President Trump may go back to the Supreme Court with new executive orders on birthright citizenship that could get challenged after the justices rejected his earlier ones, attempting to not allow babies born in the U.S. to parents here illegally from becoming citizens.
23: A very, very unfortunate decision.
24: The new executive order applies to children born of diplomatic staff working on behalf of another government while in the U.S. The 14th Amendment does not confer automatic citizenship to families of ambassadors, and this new order expands that category to other non-citizen employees.
1: Fox's Jackie Heinrich. The order also addresses so-called birth tourism, restricting visas to foreigners coming here to have babies. A judge has hit Meta with a $567 million fine after the Facebook and Instagram owner lost a trial in New Mexico.
25: This is on top of the $375 million in civil penalties that Meta was ordered to cough up after it lost a child exploitation trial in New Mexico in March. A jury had found that social media giant misled customers about the safety of its platforms and essentially failed to protect kids from online solicitation.
1: That's Madeline Rivera. 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
13: 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Now,
26: leaders in the Claremont School District say Claremont Middle School will be opening this fall. Superintendent Timothy Broderick said only about 15 certified teachers were expected to return. However, the district has hired 40 educators, giving them enough eligible staff to safely staff the middle school for its more than 330 students. The superintendent also said there is still plenty of work ahead. A Jaffrey man is being charged with 5 counts possession of child sexual abuse images. 28-year-old Sebastian Fogg was in court Wednesday and did not enter any plea during the hearing. He was arrested on Tuesday after someone called the tip line for the National Center for Missing and Exploited Children. I'm Paul DeCastro.

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1: What a remarkable victory for the Boston Red Sox last night. They trailed 11 times in their 12-11 win over the Chicago White Sox in 13 innings at Fenway Park. 8 in a row now for the Sox. We'll go in depth on that this hour. Plus, State Senate Majority Leader Regina Birdsill is with us as well. 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
1: Let's take a look at what's going on the roadways right now across northern New England. It's been quiet so far, probably the calm before the storm as folks head on to their weekend destinations. That remains the case with no accidents or delays right now. If you do spot a problem, let us know at 866-999-7200. That is the New Hampshire State Traffic Tip Line. From the Exergen Temporal Scanner Weather Desk, it's Kevin Skrupa.
6: Hot, hazy, humid weather extending into the weekend. Temperatures this afternoon in the lower 90s. Heat indices above 95 this afternoon. A small chance of a shower or storm this afternoon. And a chance of a passing storm with lows right around 70 later on tonight. Upper 80s, lower 90s for both days over the weekend. For the 2 days, the better chance of a few passing showers or storms will be on Saturday. From Stormwatch 9 Weather Center, I'm meteorologist Kevin Skorupa.
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9: Shut up, drown. heard it. Yeah, we're across the street. We heard it.
10: A loud noise startled people in a Belmont neighborhood right around dinner time on Thursday.
11: It's shocking.
10: Neighbors found a house up in flames. Officials describe it as an explosion, but they don't know how it happened.
9: I come out the front door, and that was it. It immediately took over the whole house.
12: A lot of fire trucks there, but, you know, I saw some of the pictures with the flames. It was pretty big fire.
10: Fire officials say nearby propane tanks made it harder for them to put out the fire. One woman was inside the house when it exploded. Her neighbor rushed in to save her.
13: A neighbor was kind enough to run in and pull the homeowner out.
10: The woman was taken to Concord Hospital. Her current condition and her identity have not yet been released.
0: This is New Hampshire Today.
14: So heat advisory, 11 a.m. through about 8 in the evening, Stratford, Rockingham, eastern parts of Hillsborough County, due to a heat index that could exceed 95 degrees, so we could be having those numbers close to where they were today. A lot of humidity all the way through the course of the weekend. It will drop somewhat on Monday and then take off again Tuesday and possibly on a Wednesday with the high temperature 90 to 93 in many spots. Laconia south and not a whole lot cooler. Upper 80s to the north. Toasty day here in early August.
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15: The quiet of the Lakes region is slowly becoming louder.
16: It's coming up.
15: Last year, Canadian visits dropped by the thousands. Economists blame tariffs and political pressure from the Trump administration.
17: Last year, Canadian tourism, we had a lot of struggles with that. I believe that it was Hampton that really came forward with a 30% dip.
15: This year marks a gradual change. Canadian tourism has dipped 5%.
17: I'd love to see that 5% become a plus 5%, but I don't think that's going to be this year. We welcome them with open arms when they're ready.
0: Now, New Hampshire Today.

0: New Hampshire today. I am Chris Ryan. I appreciate you joining us for the show. As we come to you from the sunny and soon to be scorching Mill Yard in Manchester this morning. Speaking of scorching hot, that would describe your Boston Red Sox at this point in time. The numbers are fascinating. The Red Sox trailed in 11 different occurrences in last night's game. 11. They win 12-11 in 13 innings in a game that shows the desire to win and kind of this refuse to lose type of attitude the Red Sox have. They'd already won the series, right? They had won 7 games in a row. It would be very easy, you know, when the White Sox just keep taking these leads, whether it's 4-0 early on, whether it was taking, you know, the lead in the 10th, 11th, and then the 12th inning in extra innings, just kind of sit back and be like, just not our night, right? It's not our night. But that's not the will and desire and the mindset of this group. Instead, they win again. And they do so for an eighth consecutive time. They have won 10 of their last 11. They are 17-3 since the All-Star break. And I can go on for a long period of time, including their 31-5, won 86% of their games since the 25th of June. And the Red Sox did it again. And this is probably the best win of the year. Here's Red Sox interim manager Chad Treacy on that.
1: It ranks at the top of the list, I'd say. You guys can ask me questions about the game. I don't know if I'll quite remember what inning certain things happened. It was unbelievable. They just did not want to lose. So it was incredible.
0: That really was it. The Red Sox went through their entire bullpen during the game, and Treacy admitted afterwards that they were going to get to potentially using a position player. It looked like that would probably happen in the 15th inning if it got to that point, with Brian Baio going back out for the 14th inning, but that was not needed, as Caleb Durbin with the walk-off single for the Sox to win it in the 13th.
2: Relieved. Relieved. We wanted that one. I wanted that one bad. Obviously, we wanted that one. But yeah, it's just kind of one of those where you hope the ball kind of falls your way, and we're able to pull that one out.
3: Why do you want that one so bad, outside of the obvious of extending the win streak? Why were you guys desiring that one so much?
2: I just want every win. Every game, like, losing feels so crappy. It had nothing to do with the streak even. We just want to win every game, and to sweep these guys was huge.
3: Describe the emotions of the walk-off. What were you thinking about in that bat?
2: Just drive it up the middle. Get a good pitch, drive it up the middle. They walked Willie probably to try to get the double play, but I know there's two outs, right? Two outs?
4: One out.
2: One out? I don't even remember. So then to get the double play, so just ideally not hit it on the ground, but he's able to get it through there.
3: How would you describe the mindset in regard to winning? Like, do you guys expect to win each night? Is it just about finding a way? Like, how would you describe how you guys are approaching this?
2: We definitely expect to win. I think I don't know. We're not really thinking about it. We're just going out and playing hard. I think we just have the right people. We have the right people that just love competing. And we just feed off each other.
0: So I'm sitting there last night in the extra innings, and I'm knowing, you know, you got to go in, do the show here today, and you're tired, but you also didn't want the game to end. Like, it was so good. Like, the back. Fourth with, you know, the White Sox scoring one run or two runs, and then the Red Sox responding and tying the game and sending it on to the 13th. And finally, the 13th, the White Sox didn't score, and that allowed the Red Sox to walk it off with that Caleb Durbin hit with one out in the 15th inning. Red Sox win their eighth in a row, look for their ninth consecutive victory this evening as they welcome the Athletics to Fenway Park. I am Chris Ryan. This is New Hampshire Today.
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0: Let's take a look what's going on the roadways right now across northern New England. And nothing. We got no accidents, no delays right now. If you do spot a problem, though, let us know at 866-999-7200. That is the New Hampshire State Traffic Tip Line. From the Exergen Temporal Scanner Weather Desk, let's check in now with Kevin Skorupa.
15: Hot, hazy, humid weather extending into the weekend. Temperatures this afternoon in the lower 90s. Heat indices above 95 this afternoon. A small chance of a shower or storm this afternoon. And a chance of a passing storm with lows right around 70 later on tonight. Upper 80s, lower 90s for both days over the weekend. For the 2 days, the better chance of a few passing showers or storms will be on Saturday. From Stormwatch 9 Weather Center, I'm meteorologist Kevin Skorupa.
16: 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On our next episode, we'll remember the dropping of the atomic bomb on Hiroshima by telling the tale of Truman's decision to do so. You won't want to miss the next episode of Our American Stories.
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0: This is New Hampshire Today. I am Chris Ron. Appreciate you joining us for the show as we come to the Mill Yard in Manchester this morning. Thanks so much for being with us. So in just a little bit over a month, voters will head to the polls for the state primary to decide the Republican and Democratic nominees for November's general election. And that comes up, like I said, in just a little bit over a month. In fact, a month and one day, September 8th, the day after Labor Day, voters will go to the polls here in the Granite State. Joining us right now on the HRC Your Neighbor Credit Union guest line, State Senate Majority Leader Regina Birdsill. Good morning, Senator Birdsill.
17: Good morning, Chris. How are you?
0: I am well. Appreciate you joining us for the show. And we've been watching, you know, the primaries take place across the country. And in some races, and each race is different, it's been pretty clear, and kind of my general sentiment is this anti-incumbent, anti-establishment sentiment that exists. Now, Republicans control everything in this state when it comes to the state offices, so from the governor to the legislature to the executive council. So what is your sense about whether that is going to exist here in New Hampshire? And obviously looking to hold your majority in the Senate and the governor's office and also, you know, in the House of Representatives and the executive council. How do you do it?
17: Well, we're going to keep hammering on what we've been hammering, Chris. And frankly, basically what they're doing on the federal level, we're going to be doing it on the state level. And the fact that our Democrat colleagues are looking for to implement an income tax based on some of the candidates, especially some of the Senate candidates that I've seen coming through. They're looking for an income tax. My opponent in Derry is absolutely looking for an income tax on the wealthy. I'm not sure that Derry or Hampstead has typically wealthy people, but and including the additional homeowners tax, which is going to jack up the taxes on our homes at least $1,800 per household. And you know, I'm driving through the towns, I'm looking at Senator Abbas's opponent, who's saying reduce tax or reduce property. He wants to reduce property taxes, but he's also the one that in the Timberlane deliberative session, he turned around and when they tried to put a tax cap on the school budget, he got it erased and increased it to 25% tax cap. So this is the crew that we're going to be looking, that is looking to reduce our property taxes. And that's why it's really important to get that tax cap HB 1300 on the November ballot so that we can have a much broader base of our electorate vote on a tax cap. I mean, this is ridiculous because it's happening on the federal side, and we're seeing it on the local side. And we are the fastest growing economy in all of New England, and I'd love to see that continue. And that can only continue when the Republicans are in, because if the Democrats get in, we're going to have an income tax, we're going to have an increase in property taxes. Mm-hmm. So that really makes me nervous.
0: So conceptually, I love the tax cap, in particular since I'm from Concord and we've seen a significant increase in property taxes, right? Yep. So conceptually, yep. I love it. But you look at what just happened in Manchester, right, with Mayor Jay Rueh, and you know the Board of Aldermen had a veto-proof majority to override the tax cap. He could have performatively vetoed their override when they initially proposed it. But, you know, he said this is a decision between, you know, public safety and all the different things that go along with having to raise the tax cap. So my question is, if communities aren't able to, and there's no question there's some mismanagement that takes place at the local level and things can be run much better. But if a local town is no longer able to downshift like the state is able to do, then what happens to, you know, essential services? Because basically what
18: Mayor Rue said on the show, what I surmised from that was that this was a decision between essential services, community safety, and you know, keeping a campaign promise that he wouldn't override the tax cap.
17: Well, you know, I take issue with the downshifting that the state can do, because we are not downshifting. We have not increased anything on the downshifting. What's happening is they're spending on the local level. They're spending, and then they're expecting the state to pay for it, and we just can't do that. So that's why I think it's really important to have the, like I said, the broader electorate vote on a tax cap, because right now it's only done in March. And like what happened in Hollis, when they had a vote in Hollis at the deliberative session, they waited to 12:05 a.m. to take a vote. How many people are going to be there at 12:05 a.m.? So this is something that needs to be on the November ballot, when you have much more of the electorate coming out and giving them their idea of what they want.
18: So when it comes to downshifting, you're saying there's no downshifting when it comes to school districts, municipal governments, any sort of cuts to you know, staterooms and meals and things of that nature, roads? It's been...
17: No. Over the past 3 years, we have given, in the rooms and meals, we have given over $750 million back to the towns. We have increased education, $240 million. Now, this last budget, we gave $2.1 billion with a B for education and $350 million for the local roads and bridges. So we are giving back as much as we can. What they're doing is they're spending it and not giving it back to the taxpayers. And that's a problem. So how much more spending are they going to increase? And is the state going to be expected to pay for the increases that they're putting in? I just don't think it's fair.
18: Last time I asked you is in this upcoming session, what do you anticipate in regard to tackling, you know, energy costs in the state? It's not just New Hampshire. I've heard from folks across New England that have seen huge increases in their electrical costs and energy costs over the last number of months. But is there more that can be done? Do you see a need for more to be done in order to try to rein in electrical costs, energy costs for Granite Staters?
17: Oh, absolutely. I think there's a lot that can be done. And, you know, one of the things that we've looked at and we're going to be pushing forward is nuclear power. I know my opponent is against the nuclear power. And, you know, our biggest issue with energy, again, is having the supply. We don't have the supply. We're relying on everyone around us. So if we can increase our supply, certainly our rates are going to go down. And I think that's where we need to go. And very quickly, I went to Calgary for a conference last month. And when you look at Alberta, mm-hmm. they have a large supply, and they don't have the windmills and the that we have. And they're and energy rates are fairly low because they have the supply. They rely on, they have oil and they have gas. So increasing supply, I think, is the answer.
18: They have a readily available oil to drill, though, in Calgary, though,
17: yep.
18: Correct? Yeah, so that's obviously a major difference. As always, appreciate your time, and we'll talk again soon.
17: All right. Thanks, Chris. Have a good weekend.
18: You as well. State Senator Majority Leader Regina Birdsill joining us on the HRCU Your Neighbor Credit Union guest line. I am Chris Ryan. It's New Hampshire Today.
19: Acting Attorney General Todd Blanche's nomination is on thinner ice. I'm Dave Anthony, Fox News. A second Republican Senator, Lisa Murkowski, comes out against Blanche's confirmation to be full-time AG. Joining GOP Senator Susan Collins, who, like Democrats, is also a no in the vote that could come today.
20: Murkowski says, quote, "The country needs an attorney general who will check the worst impulses of this administration. I hope Mr. Blanche is able to achieve that if confirmed, but I simply do not have confidence that will be the case. If another Republican decides to vote against Blanche, it will kill his nomination."
19: Fox's Chandler Painter, a Trump-backed congressmen lost a primary in Tennessee. Andy Ogles lost to Republican challenger Charlie Hatcher. Senator Marsha Blackburn won the GOP primary for governor.
1: We absolutely have to unite as a party and defeat the Democrats.
19: Blackburn faces Democrat Jerry Green in November. President Trump may go back to the Supreme Court with new executive orders on birthright citizenship that could get challenged after the justices rejected his earlier ones, attempting to not allow babies born in the U.S. to parents here illegally from becoming citizens.
21: A very, very unfortunate decision.
22: The new executive order applies to children born of diplomatic staff working on behalf of another government while in the U.S. The 14th Amendment does not confer automatic citizenship to families of ambassadors, and this new order expands that category to other non-citizen employees.
19: Fox's Jackie Heinrich. The order also addresses so-called birth tourism, restricting visas to foreigners coming here to have babies. A judge has hit Meta with a $567 million fine after the Facebook and Instagram owner lost a trial in New Mexico.
23: This is on top of the $375 million in civil penalties that Meta was ordered to cough up after it lost a child exploitation trial in New Mexico in March. A jury had found the social media giant misled customers about the safety of its platforms and essentially failed to protect kids from online solicitation.
19: That's Madeline Rivera, America's.
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24: A house in Belmont is in ruins after a fire on Thursday. According to fire officials, there was an explosion at the house on Sunset Drive next to Lake Winnesquam. The entire left side of the home collapsed and one person was taken away in an ambulance. The extent of their injuries haven't been shared. No word on what started the fire. Dartmouth College is one of 36 schools supporting Harvard in its lawsuit against the Trump administration over research funding. Last summer, the White House paused $2.2 billion worth of grants for research and accused Harvard of not doing enough to protect students from anti-Semitism. A judge ruled in Harvard's favor just a few months later, and the administration appealed the ruling. In sports, the red-hot Red Sox beat the White Sox 12-11 in 13 innings. Boston hosts the A's tonight. I'm Paul DeCastro.
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14: New Hampshire's traffic and weather together.
18: And up some big weekend travel expectations. We got nothing to report right now. No accidents, no delays. If you do spot a problem, they'll let us know at 866-999-7200. That is the New Hampshire traffic tip line. Let's take a look what's going on at the Extragen Temporal Scanner Weather Desk with Kevin Skorupa.
15: Hot, hazy, humid weather extending into the weekend. Temperatures this afternoon in the lower 90s. Heat indices above 95 this afternoon. A small chance of a shower or storm this afternoon. And a chance of a passing storm with lows right around 70 later on tonight. Upper 80s, lower 90s for both days over the weekend. For the 2 days, the better chance of a few passing showers or storms will be on Saturday. From Stormwatch 9 Weather Center, I'm meteorologist Kevin Skorupa.
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1: This is New Hampshire Today. I am Chris Ryan. I appreciate you joining us for the show. The Red Sox are absolutely amazing right now. They have won 8 straight games. They won last night 12-11 in 13 innings at Fenway Park in a game they kept falling behind over and over and over again and just kept coming back again and again and again throughout the course of this game. It was a remarkable victory for the Red Sox. You look just at extra innings, and you see Aroldis Chapman give up a 2-run home run to Chase Meidroff. You're like, okay, that may be it in the 10th inning. The Red Sox come back and tie the game in the bottom of the 10th. Give up a run to start the 11th. They come back and tie it again. 12th inning, give up a run. They come back and tie it again. 13th, they held the White Sox scoreless. That's all they needed in order to walk it off with a Caleb Durbin hit to win the game. Let's hear from interim manager Chad Tracy postgame.
2: That was the first inning that somebody got held scoreless. So you're trying to get it done right there. We only had so many bullets with Bayo too. So it was like we had to get it done.
1: So Bayo felt like the 14th inning would have been the last one for him. And then the Red Sox would have had to use position players from the 15th inning on if it continued. But mercifully, it did not. Although sitting there, you're like, part of you is like, it's getting late. I got to come in and do the show in the morning. But also the game was so good. You're like, you're just kind of numb and you're just watching. You're like, yeah, let's get this. Keep going. I'm enjoying this. But Caleb Durbin had other ideas as he walked it off with that single up the middle in the 13th.
3: Relieved. We wanted that one. I wanted that one bad. Obviously, we wanted that one. But yeah, it's just kind of one of those where you hope the ball kind of falls your way, and we're able to pull that one out.
4: Why'd you want that one so bad? Outside of the obvious of extending the win streak, why were you guys desiring that one so much?
3: I just want every win. Every game, like, losing feels so crappy. It had nothing to do with the streak even. We just want to win every game, and to sweep these guys was huge.
1: Indeed, that's what the Sox did, sweeping the White Sox and the Dodgers prior to that. And the numbers for the Red Sox are flat out amazing. I mean, pretty much they win every single night and have done so since June the 25th. Sox have won 8 straight, 10 of their last 11, 17-3 since the All-Star break. And you go back to June the 25th, and the Red Sox are 31-5, won 86% of their games over that point in time. Peyton Tolley gets the ball for the Red Sox tonight as the big lefty opens the series against the Athletics. I talked with him yesterday inside the home dugout at Fenway Park.
4: So, Peyton, what are the lessons of this season? I mean, you look at this team and you guys have won 85% of your games since June 25th. Rough start up until that point. What have you learned throughout the course of this year, and how would you describe this season?
5: Don't stop. You're always in it until you're out of it. You know, it's been simple this year, and I think you just see the grit that we've had of, like, it sucked for a while, and so now to have to be back going, you get Boston back behind you, and it's something special. And you know, that's the one thing, like, we don't quit. Like, that's not our deal. So we're back in it, and you know, now it's just don't stop.
4: When you think about, you know, where things kind of changed for this group, was there a moment? Was it just kind of sticking with the process? Because not only have you overcome this incredible adversity where you're one of the worst teams in baseball through June the 25th, but it's who you've done it without. No Garrett Crochet for the most part in this season. No Roman Anthony. No Trevor Story. But you guys have still been one of the best pitching staffs in baseball throughout. And now, obviously, the bats have gotten hot.
5: Yeah, I mean, I think that something that I've gone back to quite a bit here is, like, I'll start off with losing is contagious. You know, it creeps, and you know, that mentality hurts. And it continues to hurt, and it's hard, sometimes it's hard to get back. But winning is contagious. Pitching is contagious. Hitting is contagious. It's like there's so many other things that you go to start identifying with the positive, and that's whenever it started clicking for us. Because everybody knew to a man that we were what we are right now, and like it's been. Now we just had to see it. You had to see that putt drop. You had to see that ball drop. You had to see that ball sneak over the wall. And then, all right, now we go. So I think baseball is such a funny game in that aspect of, like, you just have to see, one little bloop shot or, you know, one K where you're like, I didn't have my best stuff, but I got there anyways. Like, that can make or break a game or, like, a week or anything like that. So it's baseball is contagious in whichever way you let it.
4: First trade down deadline for you at the big league level. You see your guy, Connelly, yeah, early get traded. Were you thinking about, you know, the possibility that you could potentially go as well? And how much of kind of an introduction was it to the business side of things? Were you sweating it out at all at the deadline?
5: I would say, honestly, I think I was sweating out more last year just with what was happening all last year. But this year, I mean, I went into the mindset of, like, whatever's happened is going to happen. And it's going to – there's a business, and it's going to happen one way or the other. And, like, you can't control it. Like, there's very little about this sport that you can control. And so it's just kind of like, okay, whatever happens, happens. And whenever Connelly left, like, yeah, that was a pretty big bummer in my opinion. But it's like it sucked. So and that's part of it. And, you know, it's – you just kind of got to not forget and move on, because, I mean, I talked to him today, but it's like you got to continue to, you know, okay, I got to work on whatever I need to work on here today. So,
4: in conclusion, what have you noticed about kind of, you mentioned how Boston has come alive here, and it feels like every single game, and it's not hyperbole, like there's a little more excitement. There's a little more energy within the ballpark. And winning, obviously, you know, breeds that. Like, what have you noticed about what it is like

0: crazy.
1: Teddy, no! Are you okay? Somebody do something!
2: Was this young man hit by a car?
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1: It's a brand new helmet.
4: It's probably a fake.
5: Fakes cause real harm. 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
11: Let's take a look what's going on the roadways this morning, and things remain quiet. No accidents, no delays right now. However, if you do spot a problem, let us know at 866-999-7200. That is the New Hampshire State Traffic Tip Line. From the Exergen Temporal Scanner Weather Desk, it's Kevin Skrupa.
12: Hot, hazy, humid weather extending into the weekend. Temperatures this afternoon in the lower 90s. Heat indices above 95 this afternoon. A small chance of a shower or storm this afternoon. And a chance of a passing storm with lows

0: right around 70 later on tonight. Upper 80s, lower 90s for both days over the weekend. For the 2 days, the better chance of a few passing showers or storms will be on Saturday. From Stormwatch 9 Weather Center, I'm meteorologist Kevin Skorupa.
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2: The Red Sox walked off the White Sox 12-11 in 13 innings to cap off one of the most entertaining games of the regular season. Caleb Durbin scorching a single up the middle to end the game, while Willier Abreu forced extras with a ninth inning RBI in a game that featured five ties. Sox were down in the ninth, 10th, 11th, and 12th, but managed to tie it each time and then won it in the 13th. That's eight wins in a row now for the Red Sox, who will host the A's tonight. Peyton Tolley on the mound for Boston. Let's see. Football news. Lions ink up Jahmyr Gibbs, $76 million over 3 years. Jonathan Taylor agrees to a contract with the Colts, $44 million over 2 years. Panthers over the Cardinals in the Hall of Fame game last night in Canton, 33-30. And NASCAR is returning to New Hampshire next year, September 25th and 26th at New Hampshire Motor Speedway. I'm Kelly Brown for Fox Sports 930.
3: Talks between Iran and Oman on a reopening.
4: That is Fox News Radio's Jonathan Savage as those talks continue. Meanwhile, to the United States Senate, where another Senate Republican is coming out against Acting Attorney General Todd Blanche's confirmation. Fox's Chanley Painter now has that story.
5: Lisa Murkowski says she will oppose Todd Blanche's nomination, endangering his confirmation for Attorney General on a permanent basis. Murkowski says, quote, "The country needs an Attorney General who will check the worst impulses of this administration. I hope Mr. Blanche is able to achieve that if confirmed, but I simply do not have confidence that will be the case." This comes after Maine Senator Collins stated that she will also vote no. If another Republican decides to vote against Blanche, it will kill his nomination.
4: Blanche's confirmation could come down to Louisiana Senator Bill Cassidy, who has become a more vocal critic of the president since losing a primary election to a Trump-endorsed candidate earlier this year. Senator Cassidy has not publicly expressed support for Blanche. We'll continue to monitor that. Also, President Trump is signing a new executive order restricting birthright citizenship. Fox's Jackie Heinrich has that story at the White House.
6: This new executive order seeks to narrow exemptions that are already in place after the Supreme Court shot down a broader executive order that sought to deny automatic citizenship to anyone born of a non-citizen in this country. That was shot down over the 14th Amendment.
7: We had a very unfortunate decision in the Supreme Court concerning birthright. It was close, but a very, very unfortunate decision.
6: The new executive order applies to children born of diplomatic staff working on behalf of another government while in the U.S. The 14th Amendment does not confer automatic citizenship to families of ambassadors, and this new order expands that category to other non-citizen employees.
4: That is Fox's Jackie Heinrich. The deputy director of the ACLU Immigrants' Rights Project released a statement saying that he believes this order will ultimately be rejected by courts, just like President Trump's previous executive order on this topic. Joining us right now on the HRC Your Neighbor Credit Union guest line, Fox News Radio reporter Jeff Benasso, is in a rare agreement between President Trump and J.B. Pritzker. The Illinois governor is asking oil CEOs to return Iran war windfall profits to Illinois consumers, saying you owe it to the people. Pritzker, of course, a potential presidential candidate in 2028. Jeff Benasso joins us right now on the HRC Your Neighbor Credit Union guest line from Chicago. Good morning, Jeff.
8: Hey, Chris. Good morning. So, yeah, he's noting the world's largest oil producers raked in nearly $93 billion in profits during the second quarter between April and June alone, accusing them of using the guise of supply disruptions from the war to collect record-setting profits and calling it the very definition of profiteering. As you mentioned, he's calling on these companies to give the money back to consumers through price cuts or even direct refunds. They have until the 21st to respond, but the letter, days after President Trump railed against Chevron and ExxonMobil for high profits amid the conflict in Iran. He says they should give some of the money back to the public. The president also last month saying that he wanted the Justice Department to investigate whether customers are being gouged. Gas prices have shot up $1.30 per gallon here in the state of Illinois alone, where we are, since the start of the war. And so I don't think consumers are holding their breath, but it's nice to see Republicans and Democrats agree on something. And usually that's when something gets done, but who knows?
4: We shall see. A rare agreement, as I referenced, between J.B. Pritzker and President Trump. Jeff, thank you so much for your time.
8: You bet.
4: Jeff Manasa joining us on the HRC, Your Neighbor Credit Union guest line. Oil trading up this morning, and gas prices have come down a little bit on average across the nation. $4.04 in New Hampshire. $4.02 is the average price for gas. Another one of our top stories this morning. We are seeing a judge has ruled and imposed a significant fine against Meta, saying that they need to pay $567 million and also implement sweeping protections for teen users after finding Facebook and Instagram caused mental health issues. Fox's Madeline Rivera from Washington discusses where the money is going.
9: It will be used for the treatment of young people who are harmed by social media, as well as prevention, screenings, and evaluations. This is on top of the $375 million in civil penalties that Meta was ordered to cough up after it lost a child exploitation trial in New Mexico in March. A jury had found the social media giant misled customers about the safety of its platforms and essentially failed to protect kids from online solicitation and other dangers. The state's attorney general says for years, Meta knew its platform were harming New Mexico's kids, from feeding a youth mental health crisis to connecting predators with children. And it chose engagement and profit over their safety.
4: And that is Fox's Madeline Rivera. More than 40 states and over 1,300 school districts have already filed public Nuance lawsuits against social media companies seeking damages and court orders requiring changes to their products and practices. It's going to do it for the show today. I am Chris Ryan. Have a great weekend. We'll be back with you on Monday morning. This has been New Hampshire Today.

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4: Meet Bob Minetti.
5: My wife and I just celebrated 45 memorable years together. She and my daughter Katie are my anchors.
4: Bob and Wendy spent time fundraising for healthcare causes.
5: I guess I liked it so much, I decided to become a patient.
4: In 2016, he was diagnosed with pancreatic cancer.
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4: Bob participated in a clinical trial that included cutting-edge radiation therapy and surgery. 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
5: I'm so glad that I learned about what was possible for me.
4: I'm Keisha Sharp. 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

0: same fakey, phony smile. Yep. Oh, dude, there's nothing to fear here. Yep. I'm wonderful. And I'm so calm and measured on everything I do and say.
1: And I'm so much smarter than you.
0: So much. Well, and this guy is pretty smart.
1: He is. I know.
0: Michigan, followed by Oxford, followed by Columbia.
1: Right.
0: So he's done some stuff.
1: He does. He has done some things. And it was nice that when he when he spoke at the University of Michigan's graduation, he spoke just before Bill Clinton spoke.
0: This really packs me off.
1: Clinton was so impressed with him. He said, "You know, you ought to get into politics,"
0: and he did. Thanks for that, Bill. Thanks for that.
1: You sounded great.
0: I wish everybody could hear what you just said because it was fabulous.
1: I can't wait to tell Monica.
0: The only thing I like better are fat chicks right now. So,
1: you know any?
0: It's been a while. It's been a while since I've had access to it.
1: Since we're here in Ann Arbor.
0: But here's the new El Sayed ad to just let this soak in.
2: When we launched this campaign, the political establishment never imagined we could win. They said we couldn't build a movement of Michiganders united by all that we share instead of divided by all that we don't. They were wrong. Everywhere I go, I hear the same thing. It shouldn't be this hard. People are working harder and falling further behind. Politicians like Mike Rogers, they want us divided. Convinced that we have more to hear from each other than the people rigging the system against us. But our campaign has never been about Democrats or Republicans. It's about people who believe our tax dollars should be invested here, not in endless war. And healthcare should be for all.
0: Oh,
2: the government should work for us. And power belongs to the people. Michigan, this land was made for you and me.
0: I love that because you also have the little subtlety there of Woody Guthrie playing in the background, who was an actual communist. And you don't, in this land is your land, it sounds so pro-American.
1: Sure does.
0: Right until it gets to the third verse where the punch comes in. Where he talks
1: and everybody knows that verse.
0: Nobody knows that verse at all. But it's an important verse because it tells you who he was. And it's amazing this guy's using it.
1: Yep.
0: And just that extra subtle little jab.
1: Right. Yep.
0: I'm going to use this against you.
1: I didn't realize, for those watching, I didn't realize he was so short either. Just a short little guy.
0: Yeah.
1: Probably has a little short syndrome going on, too.
0: Little Napoleon thing going on.
1: Yeah, absolutely.
0: Yeah. But, you know, they're smooth as silk.
1: They sure are.
0: He and Mom Donnie both smooth as silk. And they're saying all the things that the little guy wants to hear. Okay.
1: Well, everywhere he goes, Pat.
0: Yep.
1: That's what he hears.
0: Yep. I and I'm sure he does. I'm sure he hears it from some people because, you know, there are some issues. Gas prices, grocery store prices. Yeah. And so people want more affordability. And he's the guy that's going to deliver? No.
1: Oh.
0: No, he is not.
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9: A thumbs up for Todd Blanche. I'm Dave Anthony, Fox News, from Republican Senator Bill Cassidy, who just said he'll put aside his differences with the president and vote yes to confirm the acting attorney general to be full-time AG.
10: Mr. Blanche is not perfect, and he will tell you this. But the choice is not between perfection and Mr. Blanche. It is between Mr. Blanche and another acting attorney general who may not run the department effectively under President Trump.
9: Two other Republican senators say they'll join Democrats voting no. Lisa Murkowski and Susan Collins. If one more GOP senator opposes Blanche, the nomination would be rejected at a vote possibly today. That Blanche confirmation, just one item on the Senate's to-do list.
11: The Senate is on a crash course to complete its work for the summer in the next 24 hours and leave until September. One item they will complete is a bill crafted by the late Lindsey Graham to sanction Russia.
9: That vote could come this hour. Fox's Chad Pergram also reports from the Capitol.
11: The Senate also takes a test vote on a bipartisan bill to avoid a government shutdown this fall, but it will not pass the Save America Act. In fact, it's unclear if the Senate will even entertain a budget framework which could address election security.
9: President Trump's pushing that Save America Act, which would also require proof of citizenship and ID to vote. The president won't like this. The appeals court has halted his construction project to the White House ballroom, ruling he needs congressional approval. But that decision's on hold for 2 weeks to allow for a Trump appeal to the Supreme Court. We got an economic update this morning showing jobs were lost last month, a decline of 23,000 instead of the gain of 80,000 expected, and hiring for May and June revised down by 100,000. But White House National Economic Council Director Kevin Hassett tells Fox that this is different than just losses.
12: If you throw out the World Cup and the government workers, we actually had a number that was about plus 100,000, which is about what we expected given that the unemployment rate went down.
9: That rate dropped a tenth to 4.1%. America's listening to Fox News.
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20: It's Chuck, Mike, and Ben with you here on a Jobs Friday at 8:30 a.m. Eastern Time. The Bureau of Labor Statistics, or the BLS, as we refer to them, they're part of the Department of Labor, so. You know how some sports stadiums, it's like so-and-so field at something park?
21: Yeah. So this is the Bureau of Labor Statistics at the Department of Labor?
20: Yes.
21: Okay.
20: Do they have an acronym that sits under them, do we know?
21: Ooh. BLS, DOL. We've got to find out.
20: We'll do a little bit of research. Yeah. But they came out with the jobs report. 23,000 jobs lost for the month. So not great in terms of the headline number. But the unemployment rate dropped to 4.1% because the labor force shrunk. 381,000 people dropping out of the labor force. Some of them may have retired. Some of them may no longer be in the country. Some of them may be looking at, you know, going back to college or something like that. So, again, the story here is one that's been consistent this year in that the unemployment rate has been stable or declining over the course of 2026, despite relatively muted job growth, aside from a couple months in the spring that made it look like maybe we had some green shoots and we're turning the corner. So I continue to grade the U.S. labor market as slow but stable, and I think that's how I would characterize it. Overall, I probably give this report, and again, it's, I know that with a headline number that has job loss, it's weird to say this. I still probably give it, given the context of labor supply, which is shrinking, you probably give this report a B-. Mm. You know, like it's tough to be like, this is a problem, because here's the example that I'll give to people. If you had 100 people in your country and four of them were unemployed, you'd say, okay, great, we got 4% unemployment, that's good. If one of those people left who had a job, and now you've got 95 people employed and 99 out of 99 total, you still have basically 4% unemployment. Did your economy worsen? Did the labor market worsen because that person left the country?
21: Right.
20: Not really. Like, yeah. The problem that you do have is, and this is an interesting question that matters for the future, does it affect demand in such a way that then reduces labor demand in the future? And that, hey, let's say that person who left, let's say they spent $100 a year in the economy. Okay, that's not a huge, you know, impact. Them leaving doesn't really change things. But what if that person who left, you know, who's no longer in the labor force, no longer, you know, in your population, what if they spent $1 million a year? Oh, okay, maybe then a company doesn't have the same demand for its products, and so they have to lay someone off in the future. So this is the question that we haven't had to deal with in the U.S. because outside of the great financial crisis, the labor force has been growing consistently since World War II. We don't really know what it looks like if the labor force stops growing for any extended period of time. So we'll see.
21: Yep.
20: But I can't look at this report and be like, well, it's bad, because it's just reflecting labor supply that is reduced now. How are markets responding to this? Stocks like it modestly. Dow's up about 130 points. S&P's up about 40. NASDAQ composite up 288. So kind of what we've been seeing the last couple weeks. 10-year Treasury. Initially, you saw a big move into Treasuries, probably because of that job loss on the headline number. At one point this morning, the 10-year Treasury was back down around 4.6%. It subsequently has rallied back to be at 4.65, so still down about 2 basis points, but not as big of a move as when we saw markets open. Dollar index down 0.28% to 99.51. The movement in gold, very much reflective of rates coming down and dollar down. Gold up another $100, now it's back to $4,400. So gold catching a bid this week after comping around $4,000 for a couple months. And we've got crude oil back up another 69 cents a barrel to $77.98. AAA National Average gas prices catching up to the decline earlier in the week in crude, down another 2.1 cents overnight to $4.04. Probably have a little room to move down into like that 390 range if we hold in this range for pricing. But the same caveat's been in place for the last 6 months, which is, hey, we'll see what happens in Hormuz next week, because if it's good news, that can move down meaningfully. If it's bad news, it can move up meaningfully. And none of us have any idea what next week is going to bring in terms of Hormuz news.
21: Hormuz news. Like it.
20: I'm going to start using that a little bit more.
21: Mm-hmm.
20: Bank of America is a bank in America. They have a gauge that measures sentiment. They call it a sentiment gauge. And it has hit the most extreme bullish level since 2021, Michael. Does that mean that everyone should just sell their stocks and cross their fingers and I don't know what you do after that?
21: Well, some context here. We're saying that the B of A survey is telling us that it's extraordinarily bullish. Why should people sell their stocks? Well, it's actually a contrarian indicator. This survey has, I don't know how long it's been out there. I see data going back at least to the early 2000s.
20: So at least 25 years.
21: Yeah, it could have been longer. But generally speaking, Bank of America categorizes a reading of 8 or above as while that it signifies that fund managers and hedge funds and investors are positioned for stocks to go up extremely, extremely bullishly, it's actually historically been a contrarian indicator. When everybody thinks things are positive, it has been an indication that things are about to fall apart. And we've seen this few cases that I can get a reading on, right? In February of 2020, right before the COVID pandemic hit, extreme bullishness in markets. December of 2020, and then we went on a slide right through 2022 when inflation ticked up. So it's not a great timing indicator in all cases, but what I do like about it is not purely one of those surveys where a researcher is going out and asking people how they feel. They're actually measuring flows into funds, fund manager cash allocations, what portion of the market is participating in a rally. And so I like it from that perspective. And I think it is of note that it is hitting a very, very high level right now, and partly explains why we've seen, the S&P up like 3% in 5 days now.
20: Yeah, and look, you mentioned the S&P up 3% in 5 days. Let's talk just about where indices are this year. Just again, sometimes like we miss the big picture and getting bogged down a little bit. S&P's up about 13% this year. Dow's up 12.5%. NASDAQ up 14.5%. Pretty close concentration there between the major U.S. indices. Yeah. A little different from what we've seen in prior years in that, things are like pretty close between them. It's not like one is just, driving the ship here. The Russell 2000 is actually up 21% year-to-date. So small caps finally having their moment in the sun after getting kind of beaten up for a little while. And so that's kind of fun to see as well. On the international side of things, remember, last year was characterized by strong international outperformance. This year, a little bit more mixed. EM still outperforming the U.S., which is, again, just not what you would expect given what's happened with the dollar and in the Middle East. But there's a caveat here. If you look at the MSCI Emerging Markets Index and what it actually represents, here's the thing. 80% of it is in Asia. Okay, fine. Like, I understand that. Like, that's where, you've got a lot of, developing markets. I understand. I get that. Tell me more, Chuck. Well, here's the deal. 45% of the MSCI Emerging Markets Index is South Korea and Taiwan. Have chip stocks been doing okay this year, Michael?
21: They certainly were at the beginning of this year, yeah.
20: They certainly have. And even now, like, they're still up massively, with the pullbacks that they've seen. So this is one where you could look at that emerging markets performance this year and be like, wow, like, emerging market economies must be doing great. No, they're actually kind of doing terribly. It's just that two of them have this huge weighting in the MSCI EM index. And so because the chip companies inside of those two are going gangbusters, they make the index look better than I think the economies in a lot of those countries actually are. Europe is up 9.25% this year for the MSCI Europe Index. So international, more of kind of a mixed bag, but just interesting, what you're seeing given all of the global stories that we've been talking about.
21: One other market construction item to note there, Chuck, you talked about how the NASDAQ and S&P are actually similarly performing this year. Important to point out that, NASDAQ, typically that tech-heavy sector, the overlap between the S&P 500 and the NASDAQ is quite a bit, what's the right way to put it, heavier. There's more overlap today than there was 3 years
20: ago. Right, Walmart's on the NASDAQ.
21: And there's a heck of a lot more overlap than there was 10 years ago. Part of that is inclusion in the NASDAQ. Another big part is just the thing that's driven the entire market higher has been those tech heavy stocks. And so naturally those indices today are much more correlated than they were a decade ago when tech was a smaller portion of the market.
20: Let's take a quick break here. When we return, we're talking China and AI.
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25: 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And on this day in 2000, Al Gore named his running mate for the presidential election, and Gore made somewhat of a stunning selection for his running mate. So the question today is, who was Al Gore's running mate for the 2000 election? Who was Al Gore's running mate for the 2000 election? 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
20: Mike, we got a piece here from CNBC. It's titled, China is gaining ground in AI, but the U.S. still has a major advantage. What is the advantage?
21: The latest and greatest semiconductors.
20: Ooh.
21: So I like to believe that this is the case, and it is the case that Chinese chips are not as cutting edge as the U.S., and we have somewhat successfully prevented them from getting at least large supplies of, for instance, the latest and greatest NVIDIA semiconductors. Are facts and evidence that AI models developed here in the United States are that much better than Chinese ones? Because I'm not sure that I can come to that conclusion right now.
20: No, but it's also what I'm also unclear about, given just how the, and again, I am very much, in terms of like my AI knowledge, it probably ranks like as a 3 out of 10 in terms of like how much like you really need to know. When you look at a lot of the benchmark scores, a lot of them are just kind of clustering and coalescing, you know, kind of in pretty similar areas.
21: Including Chinese-made models.
20: Correct. Yeah. And look, there's been a lot of chatter in the last couple of weeks about, like, hey, are Chinese models using what's called distillation, where basically what you do is you take a U.S. model, you ask it millions of different questions to get the outputs, and then from there you can say, okay, based on these outputs, here are the weights for the model as inputs, and you basically back into trying to replicate the model.
21: I.e. you rip it off, which is kind of the Chinese way of doing things.
20: Which is, again, very possible the Chinese firms are doing that. And, again, I think the expectation should be that they're probably going to, because we've seen Chinese abuses of U.S. intellectual property in many industries that they've entered into.
21: And in this case, I'm not even sure you can claim that that's illegal in any way.
20: But the other place that I get to is, aside from like very specific niche roles, does the average person need the best AI model?
21: No.
20: Doesn't need anything close. Like if you're like asking your AI, hey, like, what's the difference between like a Big Mac and a Whopper? You probably don't need to be running Fable 5 in order to do that.
21: If you're using it to pretty up a presentation to senior management in PowerPoint, you probably don't need the latest
20: not
21: Fable
20: still.
21: 5
20: you,
21: model.
20: You don't.
21: Yeah.
20: If you are trying to solve math problems that no one's ever solved, you probably do.
21: If you need
20: most
21: to-
20: of us, the most math we do in a given day is, hey, you got the change wrong. Right? Like that,
21: yeah.
20: That's about as far as we typically go in a normal day for math. So I look at this and I know why the AI labs want to do this, because they're trying to get to the point where the models are self-evolving, and that, you know, potentially speeds things up and cuts costs dramatically. But I don't know that it's something where it's like, what if you get there first and someone else gets there like 3 months later? Is that a huge difference? I don't know, and I'm okay acknowledging that.
21: Yeah. I really want to believe that the United States is going to keep its ground that it has gotten by, you know, developing these latest and greatest semiconductors and attracting the world's best talent in these spaces. But I'll be honest that China has a lot of advantages that we just don't in this space. One, their means of developing, while it wouldn't work for the U.S. system of raising capital, seem to benefit those AI labs, right? It's basically a communist method of, you know, we're going to require all these labs to share all of their information with the other labs so that they can all build upon themselves. And the other big advantage they have in this case is power. And plain old electricity is needed for all this stuff. And while I wouldn't want to live there, There's no fights going on about building power plants in the local municipality there are here in the United States.
20: No.
21: You don't hear those stories of, Methuen voters lining up to block the next AI data centers. There's not one in Methuen that I'm aware of. Lol, there is, though. That doesn't happen in China because you don't hear from those people.
20: Correct. It's okay. The Chinese government says we're going to build 5 power plants here. And the Chinese people say, where would you like us to move?
21: Right.
20: You know, it's like, again, not great for the people, but you understand why this can, make it so that you can develop the infrastructure for data centers more rapidly. So I think, look, everyone wants to phrase this, put this as like, hey, it's this big race to see who gets to AGI first, artificial general intelligence. First of all, we don't even know if this technology, with the way it's currently structured, can get you there.
21: Mm.
20: And second, I don't know if just by virtue of being first, what do you win then? The AGI kills you first?
21: Yeah, first has mattered in some industries and not at all in others. I don't have a firm answer there. Google wasn't first.
20: No. Google was 6 years behind. It was just better than everyone else.
21: Facebook wasn't first.
20: No, that was MySpace.
21: Yeah.
20: So whatever happened to that? That was sold 5 or 6 times, right?
21: Yeah, probably owned by Verizon or
20: Justin AOL. Timberlake owned it at one point. Let's take a quick break. I think he did. Let's take a quick break, and when we come back, we've got the trivia answer, and we'll find out who owns MySpace.
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40: The Minnesota Lynx have announced that star Nafisa Collier has returned to team practice activities. Collier underwent surgeries on both ankles during the offseason and hasn't yet suited up for the league best Lynx. Team hasn't given an estimated date of return to games yet. Fellow big Dorka Juhas has also joined practice. She's been out since suffering a midfoot sprain in April's EuroLeague playoffs. 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
25: Well, markets are still reacting to this morning's jobs data that saw an unexpected drop of 23,000 jobs. Now the Dow Jones is up 74 points, or just a little over 0.1%. The S&P 500 is up just about 50 points, or a little over 0.6%. The NASDAQ is soaring up 1.35%. Oil is up over 1%. Brent crude is up about 1%. Gold is up 2.73%, while silver is up 3.76%. Wendy's shares are up just about 0.2% after it reported global sales decreased by more than 6%, which was driven by an 8.2% decline in the U.S. The company also withdrew its 2026 financial outlook, but beat FactSet consensus on earnings, revenue, and adjusted EBITDA. Shares for solar stocks increased after President Donald Trump imposed tariffs on products that are imported to make solar panels. First Solar jumped more than 3%, Invesco Solar rose 2%, and Solar Edge Technologies gained 1%. Airbnb surged over 15% after Airbnb posted second quarter earnings of $1.37 per share on revenue of $3.61 billion. That outpaced the earnings of $1.25 on revenues of $3.58 billion forecasted by analysts. And finally, Cloudflare jumped more than 10% after issuing solid guidance for the full year and current quarter. Cloudflare expects adjusted earnings of 34 cents per share on revenue of $736 to $737 million in the third quarter. Second quarter results also surpassed estimates on the top and bottom lines. I am Ben Kitchen, and that is Wall Street Watch. We have our trivia question we've got to get to. The question today was, who was Al Gore's running mate in the 2000 election? Your answer was Joe Lieberman. Joe in South Yarmouth is our winner. He will be taking home a Financial Exchange Show t-shirt. 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
21: Who owned MySpace, Chuck?
25: Mike, I did a bit of research on this. So yeah. First, do you know when MySpace was founded?
21: Soon after the internet was created?
25: No. This is what's so interesting. MySpace was only founded in August of 2003.
21: Hmm.
25: I thought it was like a 99-2000, you know, type of deal. It was 2003, which was only like a year and a half before Facebook, which is kind of interesting. So it was founded in 2003. Its first sale took place in 2005. Do you know who bought it?
21: I do, but only because I looked it up.
25: Oh. News Corporation bought it back in 2005 for about $580 million.
21: Good old Rupert.
25: 6 years later, they sold it to Justin Timberlake for $35 million.
21: Oh, that's not the direction you want to go with that.
25: No.
21: Yeah. That's usually the opposite of what you try and do when you invest in a company.
25: They then, 4 years later, they rebranded the company that had bought them, the parent company, to be called Viant Technology. And then they sold off MySpace to Time in 2016, which apparently Time Incorporated still existed then. Who knew? And then in 2018, Meredith Corporation bought Time, including the stake in Viant and MySpace. And then they spun it off a year later into a company called Viant Technology LLC, which then went public in 2021, because you could send anything public in 2021, including the parent of MySpace. And it's actually still a publicly traded company now. You can, like, Viant Technology exists on public markets. MySpace is not, like, the big, you know, thing for them, obviously. But it's kind of wild that it. I had no idea it was actually part of a publicly traded company now.
21: This thing's so unimportant that, in according to Wikipedia, in March of 2019, MySpace lost all of their content before 2016 after a faulty server migration. Which, again, thinking about MySpace, that means you lost all of your content because nobody was posting post 2016. Nobody was posting on MySpace post like 2011. So. Yeah, and I'm not sure that there's much value left there.
25: Doesn't seem like it.
21: In my view, Chuck, it seems rather unlikely.
25: One day you're living in your own home. 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
25: Mike, I want to talk a little bit about Boeing, which, unfortunately, back in the news for problems with the 737 MAX. The 737 MAX is being ordered by the FAA to be inspected due to cracks appearing in some of the older models of the aircraft. The directive applies to 471 jets in the United States, covering certain Boeing 737-8, 737-9, and 737-8200 models. And it's just like one thing after another on these guys.
21: Yeah. I'm not sure how important these cracks are and how what they signify, but the FAA is doing the right thing by basically indicating that there are no excuses for this company anymore.
25: Yeah, and look, the way that these things are typically found, it's one of two things. Every pilot, when they're flying a plane, they do a walk around before and after the flight. And then also you have larger maintenance cycles that happen on these planes depending on the number of hours flown. And so it's either, hey, like more than one pilot noticed something, and so like this all goes into a database and they say, okay, like this is a thing. Or like during the larger inspections and you know, maintenance cycles, something was noticed by the maintenance teams, and that's how this stuff gets noticed, and that's why you do this. So the good news, the system is working as intended in this case, in that it picked up these problems before a 737 MAX crashed. Remember the stuff that happened in,
21: sure,
25: what was it, like 2018 and 19? Those were problems with the basically the autopilot system pitching the nose down, you know, unexpectedly, and that was causing the crashes. This is not a related issue here, but again, this stuff does happen from time to time on different planes. Case in point, again, just to make, like, again, Boeing doesn't want to hear this, but this is not, like, only something that happens to Boeing planes. There's an issue on Airbus A320 family aircraft, I think about a year and a half ago, where I think it was a JetBlue flight, unexpectedly dipped, like, 6,000 feet mid-flight. And they were like, okay, like, we're going to, you know, see what's going on. And so they, you know, ordered inspections of, you know, various different systems. And what they think happened, this has happened a few times on planes, they think it was literally cosmic radiation that hit a specific, like, part of a system that flipped, like, one little bit of information and changed how the plane flew. And, okay, they cleared it to resume flying, and it was no problem. So it's not to say that, like, the 737 MAX has this flawless track record and like, everything is great. But the reason why FAA directives like this are issued and the reason why this is actually evidence that the system is working is that it was caught before it caused any problems that led to injuries or deaths.
21: Yeah, all well and good, and we probably wouldn't be talking about this story if it weren't the 737 MAX from Boeing.
25: Yeah, I think that's fair.
21: Reality.
25: Yeah, I think that's fair. Let's take a quick break, and when we come back, we'll do a little bit of stack roulette.
21: And
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0: On August 4th, 1962, Marilyn Monroe died. 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
4: 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I've been on Food Network for like 30 years. This is going to be a little different. You're going to get a little behind the scenes, my personal life a little bit, of course, my career. At some point, we'll talk about why I don't have a restaurant in New York City right now, kind of paining me, but I love my restaurants in Vegas. We'll talk about all those kinds of things and all the great things about, of course, food. But food is just sort of the foundation of it all. 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
5: Ladies and gentlemen, the weekend.

0: Obviously, there was a significant amount of selling heading into yesterday's first lockup expiration. Part of that, I think, being the reaction to earnings. And even though, revenue top forecasts, I think investors are rightfully concerned about the massive amounts of capital expenditures. SpaceX spending a lot, like many other companies. They have the double dose of bad things, if you will. Yeah, bad might be overstating it, but a double dose of concerns about their spending, because they're spending not just on the rocket launch and Starlink business, but also on AI initiatives. Not a huge surprise to see SpaceX stock fall, but the bigger concern, I think, now going forward is that the lockup isn't over. It's staggered, and they have all these tranches with so many more shares set to hit the market by the end of the year. You could see this happen periodically with investors selling SpaceX stock ahead of lockup expirations.
1: I've said, since SpaceX IPO'd, if you're trying to judge it based on fundamentals, that's kind of the wrong conversation to be having, because Elon Musk's companies don't often trade on a fundamental basis.
0: Yeah,
1: they trade off of things that are entirely different there.
0: Musky things.
1: Is there ever a point where, how will we know when it's time for the actual dollars to start mattering? I made the point that as Tesla was going through the Model 3 launch, it seemed like they got to that point just because they were running out of cash, actually, if things didn't get executed properly. And it turned out they executed well and got out of those problems. When will we know if SpaceX is going to run into a similar situation? They don't have a new model that they're releasing, I guess. How do we know when it's potentially an issue?
0: Yeah, that's a great question. I think, it's obviously different from Tesla in the sense of that they're not churning out, new model vehicles per se. But what I do think is interesting is that SpaceX, obviously known for the rocket launching business, but don't forget about, and now that they've folded XAI in as well, but don't forget Starlink, because of the fact that Starlink has a real, tangible consumer service. There are legitimate worries on the part of investors for AT&T, Verizon, T-Mobile. My colleague Al Root wrote about that for Barron's this week, that those stocks have been hit. And a large part of that, I think, are worries that Starlink will eat into their subscriber gains. Yeah, it's possible. I mean, you drive around America, there are definitely many places in rural and ex-urban spots where you're not really getting cell phone service, and Starlink can serve a legitimate customer need there. So that could be the next catalyst if SpaceX really is able to show strong growth and justify the worries that these telecom investors have.
1: The piece that everyone's wondering about now, and it's been mentioned a few times in the last week, is, hey, when are SpaceX and Tesla going to merge? Any indications as to whether or not that's a serious consideration and what a potential timeline could look like?
0: Yeah, Al Root wrote about that also recently, a cover story for Barron's. I'm not sure it's something that's imminent, but it is obviously in the back of investors' minds and analysts' minds, just because of the common denominator in the equation that is Elon Musk. So I don't think you could ever rule out the possibility that those two could get rolled in together into one larger conglomerate, whether or not it would keep the SpaceX name, Tesla, something entirely new, who knows? But that may put a floor on Tesla stock, but for the time being, it looks like SpaceX and Tesla are moving in lockstep, and that's largely been lower as of late.
1: Very good. Paul, appreciate you joining us today. Thank you so much for the time, and I hope you have a great weekend.
0: Thanks, same to you guys.
1: That is Paul LaMonica talking about SpaceX. Mike, what do you got for us for Stack Roulette?
2: Chuck, you heard of Egan Jones?
1: Yes, I have. The bond rating agency.
2: Yeah, so they are a somewhat lesser known bond rating agency. They are not the top one that comes to mind for most people. But they're being accused of great inflation and conflicts of interest by a number of regulators and apparently being investigated by the SEC. There's two former employees there who allegedly brought up concerns about their own

0: conflicts of interest on their compensation to the SEC and were later allegedly terminated. Egan Jones debates all this, saying that those two people actually just wanted to go start their own company. In either case, under scrutiny, and I think worth bringing up at this point in time, because we haven't had a nice conversation about the private credit space in a little while. It was a big topic that we were talking about a lot in 2025. Is that when we were?
1: Yeah, it was last year. Yeah.
0: There are a few blow-ups in the space and some big questions. And where the questions led people to was, oh, wow, insurance companies seem to own a whole lot of this stuff. I wonder how safe it is. And this story is not answering that question, but it is throwing another straw on the camel's back here of, yeah, these insurance companies own a lot of really opaque stuff that they themselves might not know how risky it is based on the allegations against Egan Jones here.
1: I don't think this is anything unique. You know, here's the thing. If you're depending on ratings agencies to tell you when there's a problem, you probably shouldn't be running a fixed income book.
0: Agreed.
1: You know, like, that's how it is. Like, they are always late to the game. Like, it wasn't the ratings agencies that moved in 2007 and 2008, and they're like, hey, this could be an issue. Like, no, like, the market moved, and then they downgraded after that.
0: Mm-hmm.
1: So I don't think this is unique. It's always been a potential conflict of interest that, hey, you want to get the business of the company or the municipality, and how do you do that while still rating the company appropriately? Always a question, yep. You know? So I think that it's one where, I don't know, is there like a potential conflict of interest here? Of course, but if you're depending on the ratings agency to tell you, you know, how high quality a bond is, I don't know, that's kind of problematic.
0: Yeah.
1: Yes, if you're doing that, it's not a great sign.
0: I think the question would be, were some of these bonds only allowed to be purchased by the insurance companies per their board or regulations because of the Egan Jones rating that is now being called into question? But, yeah, to your point.
1: Yeah, viable, like, reasonable question. Let's take a quick break for
0: the entire weekend.
1: The whole weekend. Yep, yeah. We're going to take a couple days off. It's nice. We like it. And then we're going to be back on Monday, and we get a busy week next week, including CPI data coming out. And so we'll be discussing that.
2: 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The third way. 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
19: Teed up for confirmation. I'm Carmen Roberts, Fox News. A Senate vote on President Trump's pick to be attorney general was hanging by a thread after two Republicans said they wouldn't support acting AG Todd Blanche. This morning, another Republican, Senator Bill Cassidy of Louisiana, weighed in.
20: Mr. Blanche is not perfect, and he will tell you this. But the choice is not between perfection and Mr. Blanche. It is between Mr. Blanche and another acting attorney general who may not run the department effectively under President Trump.
19: Cassidy, who lost his re-election bid when President Trump opposed him, laid out the pros and cons on the confirmation and announced,
20: "This is not a referendum on President Trump. It is a decision regarding Mr. Blanche in very specific circumstances. All considered, I will vote for Mr. Blanche."
19: Fox's Chad Pergram has more on the count.
21: So by my calculation here, if there's no Democrats who change here and there's no Republicans who change their position, the vote, when they have it, should be 50-49 with Mitch McConnell being out, with all Democrats, two Republicans voting no, Collins and Murkowski.
19: And the procedural vote could happen today or at the latest tomorrow night ahead of the summer recess. A U.S. appeals court temporarily blocks President Trump's $400 million White House ballroom project. The court's pausing construction for 2 weeks to allow the administration to appeal to the Supreme Court. And President Trump says a deal to reopen the Strait of Hormuz could happen as soon as today. And he knows because...
22: I'm involved in the negotiation. I think we're doing fine. It could be soon.
19: Saudi Arabia is reportedly expecting imminent attacks from two Iranian-backed militias, one from Iraq, the other from the Houthis in Yemen. And Pakistan announced that it, Saudi Arabia, and Turkey have signed a key defense agreement. 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

0: Welcome back in, Clay and Buck. I don't know if we mentioned this off the top. We got a couple of different guests coming today. John James, who is running for governor of Michigan as the Republican, will join us at the bottom of the next hour, 1:30 p.m. Eastern, 10:30 a.m. on the West Coast. So that is going to be interesting. Buck, a little bit of breaking news, and I don't know how this is going to go, but a federal district court judge, stop me if you haven't heard this before, has said that Trump can't continue construction on the ballroom at the White House that is, I don't know, 1/8 finished, 1/10 finished, whatever it is. And he has to now appeal to the Supreme Court to be able to continue ballroom construction. I will point out they've already torn down that wing of the White House. So I don't know what the federal district court judge is thinking he's going to do. Are we just going to never complete the construction on the White House at this point? I don't know what the Supreme Court will say. Hopefully they'll let the construction continue, because most of the benefit from this, Buck, is not going to be for Trump, because it's only going to be finished with a few months left for him. It's going to actually be for whomever the next several presidents are for the rest of our lives.
1: Well, if Democrats had any swagger and or sense of humor, anyone who's thinking about, and we know who they are, running for president should be like, oh, no, I want Trump to finish my ballroom. You know, that's what I would say if I were trying to vie for some attention right now as a Democrat. But they have no sense of, because they would rather it not be done and they not not have it than allow Trump to do something that is clearly good.
0: This is a great analogy. It is, for all of us who have raised kids, it is the kid who takes his ball away during a game because he would rather not be able to play the game than have everybody enjoy the game and potentially be using the ball to play. You've seen this happen. Take the toy away. I mean, that's basically Democrats. 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
3: On August 4th, 1962, Marilyn Monroe died. 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
14: The music streaming service Tidal is going to begin labeling music wholly or substantially created by using AI. Tammy Trujillo has details.
15: The company made the announcement Monday, adding that those specific songs will not be eligible for royalties. Tidal will also ban AI-generated music associated with fraudulent activity, a category that includes songs impersonating established artists in efforts to deceive listeners. The policy goes into effect July 15th.
14: Google is reportedly throttling Meta's use of Gemini AI. The Financial Times says the reduced access to Gemini is slowing down some Meta AI projects. As a result, Meta is reportedly telling its workers to ration their use of AI tokens. And Austria wants Anthropic to shake off its American restrictions and move to the EU. Austrian officials want European nations to have better access to bigger innovations, and they want to stop Washington from blocking access to advanced AI models like Mythos. Tech Report, I'm Mark Mayfield.
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16: Three staccato cries of Mayday and an eyewitness report of a mid-air explosion is about all that is known this morning of the British Columbia air disaster, which yesterday claimed 52 lives.
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9: On the night before Halloween in 1975, 15-year-old Martha Moxley was murdered in the Tony Bellhaven neighborhood of Greenwich, Connecticut. She was rich and beautiful and loved by all who knew her. For decades, despite intense media scrutiny, police failed to make an arrest. In 2000, 25 years after Martha's murder, her one-time neighbor, Michael Skakel, was arrested. He'd been 15, like her, at the time of the crime. He was also a cousin of the Kennedys.
10: A teenage neighbor and friend of Martha Moxley.
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9: 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I read the articles. Of course Michael Skakel killed his next-door neighbor Martha Moxley. He beat her to death with a golf club. 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And if you followed the case like I did, I bet you knew it too. My name is Andrew Goldman. I've been a journalist for 30 years. I got involved in this case in 2015. But here's the thing. 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
13: Dig below the surface in central Mississippi, and odds are good you'll find a burnt orange color looking back up at you. It's called Yazoo clay, and there's one thing it's known for: wreaking havoc on anything buried in it.
14: It is the strangest, most destructive soil I've ever dug in before. You never get what you expect.
13: No. Over the years, Yazoo clay has held and destroyed a lot of Mississippi's secrets. But in 2012, a construction crew uncovered a big one. Graves, thousands of them, on the site of the old state asylum.
15: They may have thought they only found 1,000. And then once they realized, okay, wait, 2,000, wait a minute, 7,000.
13: And all this begs the question, just how do you lose track of 7,000 graves? In Mississippi, keeping secrets is as old as the soil itself. So can the truth ever really be uncovered?
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0: All right, welcome back into Clay and Buck. We have John James going to join us shortly here. He's running for Senate up in Michigan.
1: Governor.
0: That we already had the Senate guy.
1: Yes.
0: That would be
1: Mike Rogers.
0: Pardon me. He's running for governor of Michigan. And that'll be a very interesting race. We'll be discussing that with him shortly, briefly here. We're looking forward to that. On this sports stuff, we just had the one and only Ronley Gaines talking about it. Caitlin Clark Clay, here she is talking about stuff like that. This is cut five. Hit it.
2: First and foremost, you speak when you feel like you want to speak. I think for myself, I try to just show up and be myself every single day. And I hope, fans can feel like they can connect with me in that way. But at the same time, I'm 24 years old. I'm trying to navigate life. I'm trying to navigate playing at the highest level. And then, sometimes you get asked a lot of questions and sometimes that's your responsibility. And then sometimes, you want to keep the focus on basketball. So I feel like you just do your best to navigate it. You go with your gut.
0: I think that's a fine perspective that she brings to this. I think it's tough to punt on the women in sports thing, though. Remember we talked about this? There's a different principle at stake, which is it's one thing if you don't want to talk about Keynesian economics, but if someone said, hey, do you want a dude on your team? A little different. It's a little different.
1: I understand.
0: Yeah. Yep. 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
4: On August 4th, 1962, Marilyn Monroe died. 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The third way. 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
11: A white woman's murder shocks the city. A black man from the projects comes forward with information about the case.
13: He says the police are his friends.
11: But out of nowhere, he goes from star witness to prime suspect.
13: 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They turn on him.
11: 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Lee Harris is sentenced to 90 years.
14: I get 90 years for killing somebody I have never seen.
11: Behind bars, Lee finds an unlikely ally in his cellie, Robert. The pair are like chalk and cheese. There's no way their paths would ever cross on the outside. But as a fellow inmate, Robert sees through the lies and vows to do the unthinkable. Clear Lee's name.
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20: 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How could she have just gone down there and accidentally died? How could there have been no marks on her?
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22: I just instantly started freaking out, yelling to the world, "What's going on?" 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I mean, I'm out in the middle of nowhere. 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
19: 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Each story begins with a hunter stepping into the wild, but not all of them come back.
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0: On August 4th, 1962, Marilyn Monroe died. Then the rumors started, and she died again. And now, we're going to set the record straight and learn about the way Marilyn Monroe actually died. The third way. 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
1: You absolutely do.
0: You think so?
1: Linda, how thick is his accent?
2: I think it's hysterical. I love it.
1: I love that you're saying you don't think you have one. That's the funnier part.
0: You guys have an accent. We talk.
2: 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That's the perfect answer. There you go, Don.
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3: Three staccato cries of Mayday and an eyewitness report of a mid-air explosion is about all that is known this morning of the British Columbia air disaster, which yesterday claimed 52 lives.
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2: 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I'm Jake Brennan, and on my podcast, Hollywoodland, I revisit some of the biggest stories from Hollywood history, separating the myths people want to believe from the reality underneath them. 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
3: He has the votes. I'm Lee Silicera, Fox News. The Senate could move forward with a procedural vote on confirming Todd Blanche as Attorney General as soon as tonight, after gaining support of Louisiana Republican Bill Cassidy, who said the confirmation process has become politicized.
4: This process should be about Mr. Blanche and how he will go forward in a difficult job and how the American people can be best served.
3: Senators Lisa Murkowski of Alaska and Susan Collins of Maine have already said they will vote no. President Trump calling on the Supreme Court to overturn a D.C. appeals court ruling that orders the construction of the White House ballroom to stop. The president saying it's a matter of national security. Meanwhile, the east wing of the White House has already been demolished and construction has already begun. A helicopter used to fight a wildfire in Utah's crash. No word on the two people on board as fire crews in Washington begin to make progress on three major fires there, though people are still not allowed back home.
5: Spokane County Sheriff John Knowles has stressed it could take weeks before officials can let folks back into affected burn areas, asking evacuees for patience.
6: It is only safe for our fire crews to go in there and do assessments. They have aerial assets that we're using to try to identify destroyed structures and get accurate counts.
5: A man accused of setting one of the fires faces arson charges.
3: Fox's Kristen Goodwin, National Economic Council President Kevin Hassett reacting after the Labor Department reports employers cut 23,000 jobs last month.
7: The weakness in this number were really just two things, government workers and a sort of rebound from all the employment we got from the World Cup, because the World Cup was ending.
3: Economists were expecting an increase of more than 80,000 jobs. The unemployment rate declined 4.1%, but the Labor Department says that may indicate more people leaving the workforce. 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
0: Born on America's darkest day, September 11th, 01, the Tunnel to Towers Foundation, they have helped American heroes ever since. Heroes like United States Navy Chief Shannon Kent. Kent was killed in a suicide bombing, leaving behind her husband, Joseph, their two kids. Tunnel to Towers honored her sacrifice and paid off the family mortgage, giving them security forever. 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
3: More than 50 bodies have been found improperly stored and decomposing at a Chicago funeral home that was run by a couple who previously operated a crematory that was shut down because of mishandled remains. The Cook County Medical Examiner's Office says it's investigating. So far, no criminal charges have been filed against the owners, Johanna and Clark Morgan. A high-profile showdown set in Tennessee in the state's newly redrawn 9th Congressional District.
9: Following primary wins Tuesday, Tennessee Democrat State Rep. Justin Pearson and Republican State Senator Brent Taylor will face off this fall for outgoing Rep. Democrat Steve Cohen's seat in Memphis, though in a district that went from reliably safe for Democrats to a much more Republican-leaning district after state Republicans drew new congressional lines for Tennessee's only Democrat-held U.S. House seat. Pearson gained national attention after being expelled from the state legislature, then reelected following protests supporting gun control. Taylor has been endorsed by President Trump. Jeff Manasso, Fox News.
3: New York is stepping up its shark patrol after an increase in sightings off the shore of Long Island this summer.
10: We spent the morning on the water with the Nassau County Marine Bureau on shark patrol just off Jones Beach. Crews are looking for dorsal fins and schools of bunker fish that can attract sharks using boats, drones, and even helicopters to keep watch from above. It comes after an increase in shark sightings this summer and a reported shark bite at Jones Beach in early July. Nassau County Marine Bureau police officer Mike Saladino says the goal is simple: keep beachgoers safe.
11: Activity has been higher in the last couple of years. This is where the sharks live.
10: The New York Parks Department has reported 45 beach closures due to shark activity so far this summer, which is nearly double the number at this point last year.
3: Fox Weather's Katie Byrne on New York's Long Island. I'm Lisa Lucera. This is Fox News.
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15: Yeah. January. I just want some help figuring out what would be, what the next best step is for me.
16: Yeah, lay out the crazy. What happened?
15: Well, at the top of the year, I was kind of crushing it, man. You know, top performing portfolio at my job, you know, leading the account management team. I had baby step one knocked out, which was, that was brutal. And I was working on step two, but then my old Accord crapped out on me. And it would have cost more to fix it than I initially paid for it. So I figured I'd get creative, bought a used electric motorcycle because down here it's sunny all the time and I don't have to worry about the snow, right? But that was really done to avoid wiping my savings completely and, you know, trying to keep some momentum on step two. So that was really rough, but I actually ended up in the promotion about 2 weeks later, so I feel looking good. And the nature of that business is more so urban versus important, make money today type of thing. And the role of Chromium is very experimental and more long-term stuff. And the person that ended up laying me off, they pretty much, I don't really want to, kind of a very strange name in a very known place, and I think these people are just kind of listening, and, you know, it's some sensitive stuff.
16: But how many months ago? Like, have you not had a job for months now?
15: Yeah, that was in May, and I've been working on getting applications out. But I even applied for a part time spot at a gas station, and I got shut down the other day, and that's been really rough.
16: Man, okay, how much debt do you have?
15: So through all that, I've got $27K in two cards, a personal loan, and student loans, and that's what I was working on paying down in step two.
16: You got two car loans?
15: Credit cards.
17: Mm-hmm. Okay, so no car loan. Is it just you, or is
15: no car, no car loan either?
17: Is it just you, or do you have kids, a wife, anybody else?
15: Oh man, that's the rough part. My lady and I are going through a breakup right now.
17: Oh man, I'm sorry to hear that.
16: Was this a girlfriend?
15: Yes, sir. So there's no real, you know, it's not a divorce proceeding or anything, but, you know, our lease is ending right now, and it's been really rough over the last couple months. And so I've just been down in the dumps, man, to be honest with you. It's been tough.
17: A lot.
16: Yeah, I mean, you're living in a country song right now in the worst way, so I'm so sorry you're going through it.
15: Yeah, without the dirt roads and the beer, you know?
16: Yeah, none of the fun parts. So what's next? Absolutely. Where are you going to live when this lease is up?
15: I have two scenarios that I'm playing out in my head right now. Number one, one of my good friends has offered me a place on his in his guest room for 3 months. He gave me a solid tenure, and he tried to help me get back on my feet. But I'm looking at a move back to the Northeast to be close to family again, which is what I'm probably going to end up doing, is living with an aunt for a while and then jumping back on my feet from there. But
17: are there more options in the Northeast for what you do? Because I feel like much of where you decide to go needs to be based on the job market for what you are skilled to do.
15: Mm-hmm. Yeah. I mean, being in account management and sales, it's kind of everywhere. And then up in the Northeast as well. I mean, I'm sure I could knock on some doors for somebody selling shoveling services, you know. It's just been tough.
17: So you need, I think there's two sides of this coin. I think there's the change of scenery because of what you've been through. And then there's the actual, where do I have the most opportunity? And I would spend some time really making sure that one is not, that the emotional side doesn't lead you to do something that maybe may not be best for you work-wise. Mm-hmm. So I don't know the answer to that question. It's just me putting that out there for you to be thinking through. Because I could see how a change of scenery would be nice. But if the truth is there's more opportunity, I don't know, in the Florida area, then maybe you should stay in that area. So think through that. Because you will get a change of scenery simply by moving into a new apartment, wherever that is, right?
16: Yeah, I'm not mad about the fresh start. I think that's great. We should be a little strategic about it, because right now we're moving out of weakness and desperation and not out of a place of strength. And so I would be applying for jobs in the Northeast, around where your aunt is, and going, okay, what are the opportunities there? Who do I know there? Who does my aunt know there? Mm-hmm. And kind of using that to, you know, once you land the job, now you know. There's income there, and it's the place I'm going to be. So you know your next step. Right now you're sort of floundering because you don't even know what day it is.
15: Yeah. I mean, you know, I like to think I got my bearings, you know. But, yeah, you're 100% spot on with that, man. And you mentioned a phrase in there, fresh start, which is something that I wanted to ask for some counsel about. It was recommended to me because my severance ran out, and I currently have no monthly income to explore a potential Chapter 7 bankruptcy. But I don't know what to even start looking into.
17: Well, how much severance did you have?
15: They gave me a month.
17: Okay, one month.
15: Yeah, it was like $5K worth, and that was, I mean...
17: Yeah, I don't think you're anywhere near bankruptcy. I think you've just fallen on a hard time, and I think it's hard in multiple ways. Like we said, it's emotionally, it's a blow to your confidence. Losing a job in some ways is akin to grief of a loved one. It can really feel that way, especially when you were really counting on it and when it came out of the blue. So I think, I mean, I do not want to minimize what you're feeling on an emotional level, but I think that there are some practical things that you can do today that'll give you a little bit of hope. First off, we're going to send you Ken Coleman's Find the Work You're Wired to Do, because you do have a set of skills and they've given you a level of success. And chances are those same skills can be translated into other career fields that you're just not thinking of right now because you're not in the clearest state of mind, right? So that's going to help you do that. And then tonight, just a personal bit of homework that I'd love for you to do is I would take the time and I would write down everyone you know who knows someone else that might can lead to a job. So let your goal be to write down the names of 10 people. And over this weekend, you're going to call up 10 people and be like, hey, I'm really looking. These are my skills. Do you know of anybody? Is grandma looking? Is auntie looking? Do you have, you know, your buddy Will? Like, whoever it is, just call these people up and put your name out there, because you will be surprised at how things like that travel. Yeah. And that's really the way that you find opportunities, is through the people that you know in the network that you have. So that might feel like, Jade, that's not going to do anything. But trust me, just do that bit of homework and write down those names and call up those people, because it will make, if nothing less, it will make you feel better that you're putting in a different type of effort.
15: Yeah, right.
16: And sending 100 texts is going to go way further than applying for 100 digital resumes in another pile somewhere.
17: Yeah. And to George's point, don't text them. Call them. Call them on the phone and say, hey, I'm looking right now. I'm casting my net out. Here's what I've done. I know that you do X, Y, Z. Can you think of anything? And really push, like, press in and see what's out there. I think that'll help you out. That's what I would do tonight. Yeah.
16: But this is one step at a time. Right now, you're just trying to cover the four walls and get through the end of the lease and put food on the table. So I'd be doing gig work. I'd be signing up for every app under the sun, walking dogs, you name it, house sitting, pet sitting. Find out who in your community needs anything, and you go do it and treat them well. And all of a sudden, you get to survive the next day and the next and the next. And hopefully you can find a part-time job that leads to the full-time job, and then we can make this move. But right now, man, I don't know how you're going to e-bike your way all the way to your aunt's house in the Northeast.
17: Yeah.
16: We don't have money to do that. No. So we got to figure out just the next right step. So hang on the line. We're going to send you Find the Work You're Wired to Do to help on the job side.

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8: Elizabeth is up next in Nashville, just down the road. What's going on, Elizabeth?
9: Hi, I am, my husband and I are $100K in debt, and we just found out we're pregnant.
8: Whoa!
9: We feel like we need to make some radical decisions in order to make this work. We also have a formable.
8: You have a what?
10: 4-month-old?
9: A 4-month-old.
8: Okay.
9: And we live in Nashville, but we're from Minnesota. And we originally planned to move back to Minnesota after we got our debt paid off, because Nashville doesn't have state taxes, but Minnesota does. But now with 2 under 1.
10: So is literally the only reason just to avoid state tax?
9: Yeah, the taxes, they have the state income tax.
10: Uh-huh.
8: So that's why you moved here? But you said you're trying to move back?
9: We've been in Nashville for 5 years, but obviously being closer to family.
10: Okay, so being closer to family.
8: So now that you have another one on the way, you're like, hey, it'd be easier to be closer to family.
9: Yes.
8: Okay. What do you guys make?
9: So hard. $120,000.
8: All right. And you said you have $180,000 in consumer debt?
10: Yeah, well, tell us about that $180,000. What is that?
9: It's $150,000 in student loans, and then my son's medical bill is my medical bill, and then a car for $7,000, and then another medical bill for $3,000.
8: Okay. Wow. What are all these medical bills for?
9: Birth.
8: Just all from birth, and the insurance didn't cover it?
9: Yeah, they didn't cover that little bit. They covered everything else, though.
8: Okay.
10: The student loans, is that all one person, or is that both of you combined?
9: It's mine is $49,100, and his is the rest.
10: Okay. Are you guys using those degrees?
9: I have paused continuing my education until we get out of debt, because we don't want to take out any more. And then he was going to be using his degree, but we couldn't afford him to transfer to where he would lose his health insurance.
10: Oh, boy. So what are you guys doing for work? Not if you're not in your fields.
9: He's a high school teacher. He was going to be going to the college atmosphere for recruitment, but he's staying in the high school for now, and then I work in accounting.
10: And what were you going to do?
9: I was going to actually get my accounting degree.
10: Oh, boy. Okay. Okay.
9: So, paused it for now because I don't want to take out any more debt.
10: Got it. And the good news is there's an upside there for both of you career-wise that we could probably get to pretty easily once we get this cleaned up. Okay. So,
8: have you guys made progress thus far on the debt?
9: We started this June 12th. We started on our journey, and we've paid off $5,100 so far.
8: Good. And how much do you guys have in savings right now?
9: Just the baby step.
8: You got $1,000, starter emergency fund. Good, baby step one. And then debt snowballing this, what's the next smallest debt you have to pay off?
9: $300 student loan.
8: Great. Okay, so we got some little ones, some ankle biters we can start knocking out.
10: When you guys do your margin, when you do your every dollar budget every month, how much margin do you see there?
9: It's after going minimums. Up. Right now it is $747.39. I've been on
10: Look at this.
8: Way to go.
10: See, America, that is the type of answer we're looking for. This is a person who's on top of their numbers.
8: You get all down to the decimal, I know you're getting out of debt.
10: I know, that's
8: okay,
10: right.
8: So that's on top of minimum payments and all of your living expenses. You got an extra $750.
9: And that's just with our income. We've been doing Lyft, and I've been doing like 15 to 20 hours of Lyft, and then I started house cleaning.
10: Wow, good for you.
9: And it's just, I thought there was a light, and I'm like, sorry.
10: It's okay. It's okay. You're doing a lot, and then sounds like this pregnancy was unexpected. Am I right?
9: Yes.
10: Out of the blue, and it's kind of thrown, I mean, as wonderful it is for a baby to come into this world, it's also a little bit of a wrench in your plans. So totally, we're with you. We get it.
9: Okay. Yeah.
10: Okay, and we're going to help you go through it. Because you've still got time, right? How far along are you?
9: 5 weeks.
10: Okay, so this baby's got time to cook. You still have time to make a big impact here. Right,
8: and if it slows down the debt payoff by a little bit,
10: that's all right. Okay,
8: the baby's still a blessing. And if it takes you 5 years instead of 4.6, We're going to still call that a win.
10: Yeah.
9: Okay. Yeah. It's like you and like however many people are listening know, but nobody else knows.
10: Well, I won't tell anybody if you
8: Secret
10: don't.
8: Secret safe here.
10: You guys are on the right track with the 747. That's margin just from your normal jobs. And then with you doing all this extra side work, and I'm guessing your husband's doing some side work too, right?
9: Yeah, we don't see each other. It's one's in with the baby and the other's out to go do something.
10: And what do those side hustles combined bring in?
9: Last month we brought in 1900.
10: And again, I point to this call again, Elizabeth, because you guys are doing exactly what we tell people to do, which is you can increase your income. $2,000 is fabulous. And if you add that to the 747, this is how it's done. And so now it's all about taking the number that you're out and running it backwards and saying, okay, if we continue to chunk this at the next series of debts, and then once those are freed up, that money adds to the snowball. Before you know it, your snowball is going to be at like $4,000 or $5,000. Am I wrong or am I right?
9: No, you're right.
10: Yeah.
8: And it's okay if you pause the debt snowball for a little bit to stack up cash until the baby is here and healthy and safe. That's okay. I know it hurts because you're seeing the interest go up after you've been trying to knock it all down. But right now, you're in that sort of storm stork mode.
10: Yeah, and you want to learn from last time, because it sounds like last time you guys didn't have that emergency fund there, that stork mode fund, and you got hit with some medical bills. So this time, I would be stacking up at least your deductible, your out-of-pocket max is what I would shoot for.
8: It might be $1,000 a month for the next 8 months, and we're not going to do extra payments on the debts. But at least then you've got, you know, 9-10 grand right there to protect you until you guys are home safe. And then if everything's great, just hit play and apply that 9 extra grand towards your debts.
9: Okay.
8: So it's a temporary setback as far as your debt payoff journey. And then are you guys going to move anyways so that family can help take care of the kids and you continue working?
9: Our original plan was to move once we were completely out of debt, and I was hoping to have that done in 3 years.
10: Mm-hmm.
9: And 4 years. And I'm thinking if we move now, well, not now, we can't afford it now. That's insane.
10: Well, and you need jobs, right? Or are your jobs remote? He's at high school, so...
9: Yeah, no, we would need jobs.
10: So there's a couple.
8: What's the game plan for childcare? What are you thinking?
9: The baby would have to go to daycare because we can't afford not to both work. But it's just figuring out what to do because daycare is going to be $16,000 to $2,000.
10: Yeah,
8: for both kids or one? Because you got a 4 month old too, right?
9: His daycare. I am very blessed. His daycare is only $800.
8: Good. Okay, wonderful.
9: But then, due to some complications, formula is $400 a month.
8: Oh, wow. When will that
9: and
8: budget line item end?
9: When he's a year.
8: Okay.
10: So what you could do, if you were to move, let me just get the facts here. If you were to move, would you have a family member that would watch them instead, or that's still not an option?
9: I think so, but I don't have that 100% nailed down. I know in the past our family had said that they would babysit if we moved back.
10: I would check into that. I would check in to see if that offer is still good, because if it is, then that might motivate me to start looking the job, you know, start the job hunt, you know, back in Minnesota and see what's good over there. Either way, I think you guys... This is an emotional time, but I think if you just take it one day at a time and take it one baby step at a time, I think that you guys are going to work your way through this. And it sounds like a lot right now, but each day that pressure is going to relieve just a little bit every time you take a step in the next right direction.

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4: 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How did my father become this scheming mastermind? Was he like this with everyone? 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
11: Dig below the surface in central Mississippi, and odds are good you'll find a burnt orange color looking back up at you. It's called Yazoo clay, and there's one thing it's known for: wreaking havoc on anything buried in it.
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0: 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We got brand new content from Jade Warshaw right here next to me, Rachel Cruz, Dr. John Deloney, plus goal setting guidance and clear action steps to keep your momentum going all year long. And you did some new content for this as well.
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0: So don't be mad on the August 24th. Don't come at me.
1: Yeah, and Black Friday, if you think, I'll just wait for Black Friday, don't wait because no price is going to beat the price today. $35.97, a very precise price. 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
0: I need a copy of that. Can you sneak me one or do I got to pay
1: two? I have one.
0: They're hard to
1: one.
0: Get your hands on.
1: I know.
0: They don't just give them out willy-nilly around here.
1: I'm not giving you mine, George.
0: All right.
1: Pony up the cash.
0: Matt is in Chicago up next. What's going on, Matt?
2: Hi, guys. I'm just curious. For the last 6 months, I've been working about 7 days a week, 12 hours a day, to pay off about $72,000 in debt.
0: Wow.
1: How far have you gotten?
2: I'm done. I got my debt paid off. I got my emergency fund, and I got a Costa Rica trip planned for next year that's already paid off.
1: That's what I'm talking about. Hold on a second. I got to bust in and say this really quick because... This, again, Matt, you're doing the thing. Matt, just let me take a quick second to say this. I saw some people on social media who were bashing some of our content saying, you can't do it. You can't pay off debt. You can't buy a house. You can't save up. And look at Matt. He just worked really hard for, 12-hour days, and he paid off $72,000 of debt. Stop telling me folks can't do this. People do it every day. Way to go, Matt. Keep going.
2: All right, so basically, well, about the house part, that's, I guess, part of my question. So my fiance is an amazing woman. She's been supportive of me through all of this. I mean, she also works, too. So basically, I want to kind of keep going and pay off my house early. By the time I'm 40, I'm 37, almost 38 right now, and I kind of made a deal with her that I'd take Saturdays off, but I'd still be working an insane amount of hours. But I really want to get my house paid off by the time I'm 40. I want to be 100% debt-free by then.
1: Okay. And this is still 12-hour days. 12-hour days just taking one day off.
2: Yeah, but
0: you slacker. Come on, Matt.
2: Yeah. Well, right now, too, is like the overtime's here. I don't know 100% if the overtime's going to stay around. Who knows if another COVID happens or anything like that.
1: I mean, do you really think you can sustain that, though? 12-hour days, 6 days a week for 3 years? Is that sustainable?
2: I'm a beast. Yeah, I could do it.
0: When are you guys getting married?
2: Actually, we're coming to Tennessee, and it's supposed to be January.
0: Supposed to be? Well, like, do you have a date? Or are you just going to roll up to the courthouse?
2: It's going to be the end of January. We just haven't finalized everything with, like, the venue, what exact date it's going to be yet. But it's, like, the last week of January.
0: Okay, wonderful. Because I'm just thinking through this. Then you're going to have two incomes.
1: Right.
0: Which is going to speed up the process, which might mean you can then slow down.
1: That's what I'm thinking,
2: too.
1: Yeah,
2: well, no, you guys are going to hate that part of it anyways, because she lives with me, and we already do that. We have. So that part you guys don't like.
0: So she's helping you pay off your mortgage.
2: She is, yes. She's paying bills.
1: Hmm.
2: So, like... Yeah, I know. She makes about $2,800 a month take home. Like, that's what she brings home. So she's pretty much paying, like, the mortgage, and I'm paying everything else. Like, I bring home about 95 base, but with all this overtime, I'm projected to hit around $200,000 this year, and I want to kind of keep it going.
1: Let me just throw this out here because it has to be said. So I will say this. I mean, obviously, if you ask us Ramsey opinion, we're going to say, hey, if you guys are not married yet, you should not combine your monies in this way. It's just an invitation for disaster. But if you are, like, if you're going to just be like, hey, that's just not my way of thinking, I am going to move in with this person and we are going to combine money, at the very least, can you at least just sign a cohabitation agreement and something that's going to protect both of you in case something were to happen? Please just do something like that so that there's some legality to this and so that nobody gets burned if for some reason something should happen and you should go your separate ways. I'm just going to throw that out there for anybody listening. It's important to protect yourself if you're going to do something that is somewhat financially reckless. Fair enough?
2: Yeah, I understand that part, too. And, like, the house is only in my name. So, I mean, I guess that part's kind of...
1: I know, but if you were to go separate ways and she's put all of this money onto your mortgage that's in your name, that's at a detriment to her. So she needs to have something in writing that would say, hey, I get this money back, or whatever that case. Protect yourselves if you guys are going to do this outside of the law. Put some law around you is what I'm saying.
2: Yeah, agreed. I guess her part of that is $28,000 of that debt I paid off was hers, so it's like kind of a trade-off.
1: But for both, that's what I'm saying, for both of you, because you guys are doing this in such a crazy fashion, you're making headway. Like, I don't want to take away from the fact that you're paying off debt, but the way that you're doing it is at in a reckless fashion.
2: No, 100%. I know how you guys feel about that.
1: Yeah.
0: So here's what we teach, and here's the way I live my life. Once you get out of baby step three, you're moving from intensity to intentionality. And I'm like you, Matt. I paid off my house. We did it in 26 months. The goal was 4 years. We were crazy. My wife and I both were like, let's just go for it. And we had a very aligned vision for that. But it was a pretty small mortgage at the time. We put like almost 50% down. And so there wasn't much to go, and it didn't crush our life. I was not working 80 hours a week. I don't even know if I was doing side hustles at the time. So it was a pretty low-stakes way to live. I'm worried that you're going to burn out, or at least she's going to get burnt out on you never being home. And so I think there is a happy medium here of you working a reasonable amount, going, all right, my goal is 3 years. If it takes 4 or 5, it's going to be okay. I don't need to work Saturdays and Sundays right. and work till 9 p.m. every day. Like, I know you're capable of that. It's not a sustainable thing to do for the next 3 years on top of what you've already done.
1: Yeah, it is going to cost you something.
0: Whether it's physical health, mental health, your relationship.
2: Yeah, she's on the same page as you. She wants to spend more time and stuff. That's why I was trying to take the Saturdays off and everything. And we still do trips and vacations and everything like that. I just really wanted to get this done.
1: Now, I do think that you should be really intentional about putting extra towards a mortgage. I don't think any of us are saying by any means not to have that as a very clear goal, but we're just saying the speed can slow down a little bit because you will have a new marriage, and that requires a lot of time and intentionality as well.
0: And you guys will both make more money over time, so you might end up hitting the goal even if you slow down. That's what I found happens. If you guys are aligned from the get-go with this marriage, you're going to hit the goal if you set it. And so I would definitely slow down if I were in your shoes, because we care about you. She cares about mm-hmm. you.
1: And you've got time.
0: Yeah, this is a self-imposed goal. They're like, I'm just, man, I want to do it. It's okay if it happens at 41. No one's mad at you.
2: Yeah, I guess that's the comparison is the thief of joy type deal. I hear some of these people that are younger than me having all this stuff done, so I just really want to be done.
0: And there's people older than you that wish they were where you're at. And so it's always a good reminder. There's an old Craig Groeschel quote. Pastor Craig says this, Jade. It's something to, and I'm going to butcher it, so I apologize.
1: I know what you're going for.
0: Comparison will either make you feel inferior or superior, and neither honors God. Something
1: to that
0: effect.
1: I think that's right.
0: Like either, well, I'm better than them because I compared, or I'm not as good as because I compared. And, you know, whether you're a person of faith or not, it's just unhealthy.
1: Yeah, I think that's right.
0: And so it's a good reminder that no one is setting this goal but you, and it's great to be better than you were yesterday and beat your personal best, but don't do it in a way that causes you to become a workaholic or unhealthy and unbalanced.
1: Yeah, and it's the same. I mean, we've hit on this a couple of times already, this show, about making sure to make that shift from intentional, from intensity to intense. Boy, say it for me.
0: From intensity to intentionality.
1: Thank you. My goodness gracious. But, you know, there are some times where people call in and they've never been in debt, or they never really had to go through baby step two. And those people, if they want to crush it through their house, that doesn't really bother me because they didn't have that time period where they spent, you know, months or years in a slog. And so if you want to do that, that doesn't really bother me too much.

0: You know, one of the first things I discovered working in the financial world is how absolutely devastating it is when the breadwinner of a family dies. 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
1: On August 4th, 1962, Marilyn Monroe died. 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

0: Ask Ramsey is our free AI tool that is built and trained on proven Ramsey principles. And today we're going to break down one of the questions we received this week. Here it is. I'm debt-free, have a fully funded emergency fund, and I'm saving for a down payment on a house. I do need to purchase a new car. Can I use my emergency fund for that?
1: Ooh, wow. Yeah, I mean, we would advise you against using your emergency fund to pay for a brand new car. And we would say to just start a sinking fund instead. You can set aside a monthly amount until you have enough to pay cash for that car. Because you never want to raid your emergency fund for a planned purchase, because then you're unprotected when a real emergency hits.
0: Yeah. Here's the three questions to ask. Is this urgent? Is this necessary? Is it unexpected? And the truth is, this is none of those things. So don't use your emergency fund. Use money outside of that and get the car you can afford and then upgrade with cash over time. So check out Ask Ramsey. It'll walk you through your financial goals based on your specific situation. You can input all of your numbers, and it's going to give you somehow better advice than you would get on this show. I know that's you may not think it's possible, but it will do it. So get your question answered today, RamseySolutions.com, or click the link in the description if you're on podcast or YouTube. Diane is in Cleveland up next. Diane, welcome to the show.
2: Thank you. I have a bit of a conundrum. My husband, after 23 years of marriage, is divorcing me, and I need to know how to start over. He was always the breadwinner, and now I'm left in my 50s starting over financially, and don't really know what that's going to look like. So I just, I'm calling in for help about, you know, we don't have any debt. Our cars are paid off, and we have a big nest egg, but now the attorneys are fighting over this. And so
0: I'm so sorry, Diane. So we're already at that stage. We're at the attorneys fighting stage of this thing.
2: Yes, and it just started in April, and he filed, and I don't even know for what.
0: So you don't know what happened? It was just random?
2: Well, there's, you know, people that aren't in the marriage, and I confronted it, and, you know, and now we started counseling at a Christian counselor, and that didn't go anywhere, and so now he filed, and so 23 years later, here we are, you know, and I have to think, what am I going to do with my life? I have a master's degree, but I wasn't using it. And
0: what was
2: I
0: your master's supporting. In?
2: It's in design. I'm an art educator. And so, you know, now I've always been supporting his corporate job, him climbing the ladder, and, you know, with bonuses and everything else. So now, you know, up way over six figures, so here we are.
1: Well, the good news is there's no debt, which is is a good thing. And you said there's a big nest egg. How much is the nest egg?
2: 160.
0: Okay. Do you guys have kids?
2: Okay. No, we never, you know, he didn't want that. So, you know.
1: $160,000 is in retirement?
2: No, it's just in, it's just there. Retirement is well over, you know, millions. So,
1: okay. So $160,000 liquid. Yeah. And tell us how much is in retirement. Do you know?
2: I don't. He put it in an affidavit, and I didn't know that was even what it, I didn't even know that we had that.
1: Okay.
2: So now it's a matter of, like, everybody's like discovery, and I'm like, what is that? You know? So
0: putting all the cards on the table.
1: Yeah, so everybody, by the time this is finished, you're going to know every dime of what's out there, which is a good thing, and you're probably going to be shocked by a lot. But it sounds like, I mean, it's a little different for every state, but like I said, the good news is there's no debt, and hopefully you're entitled to half of everything that's going on here. At least that's what I'd be fighting for.
0: And potentially some alimony?
1: Mm-hmm.
2: Yeah, but
0: what is your lawyer saying?
2: He's not saying much, and that's what I called in. I was like, my attorney's like saying, you know, you owe me this, but I haven't heard anything. I don't know the process. I don't know the steps. I've never been married before.

0: Oh, yeah.
1: Okay. And are you making payments for all the bills?
0: That's what the attorney agreed to, but I don't have a job. So I'm like...
1: Do you have a bank account or access to one?
0: We have a joint, and I moved so that I could have retirement money because I want to move to Florida because I need to get away from that situation.
2: Okay, yeah. So I think the fair thing for you to do right now is I wouldn't make any major moves, right? Now's not the time to move to Florida. Now's not the time to buy another house, right? This still needs to be sorted out.
1: Wait till the dust settles.
2: Yeah, wait till the dust settles on this. And I think that the two pieces, based off what I hear and the way you sound, I think you need two things. I think, number one, you need to find somebody who's a good friend who can help you advocate for yourself in this situation. Somebody, if it's somebody from church, if it's someone who's been through this, you just need someone in your corner who can help calm you down, who can, you know, be in the meetings with you or help you interpret an email. That goes a really, really long way. And number two, based off what I hear, I don't know, and a good friend or advocate could help you, but I don't know that this lawyer is what you're looking for in terms of you ought to know what's going on in your own case. And if you don't, one of two things is happening. Either they're not communicating well, or you're just not in a place where you can hear it and receive it.
0: Yeah.
2: And I'm not sure which is true, to be honest with you.
0: I don't either, because I've never had to hire an attorney, so I'm really just kind of at a loss. Mm-hmm. And, you know, I've always gone with Dave Ramsey people because I know that they always educate you.
2: Well, use the resources you have. If you receive a letter from your attorney, run it through Claude, run it through ChatGPT, and say, help me understand this. What does this mean? What's likely coming next? Like, there's a lot of resources out there that can help you understand. And I think that you're just in an emotional state, and it can be hard to just interpret things in your normal way, like the way you used to before all of this happened.
0: Yeah.
2: And if
1: you're just in a mental fog.
2: Yeah. And so do that tonight. Take every single email that you've had, drop it in there and say, what does this mean? Put it in layman's terms. Tell me what's next. What are my options? And I think that's going to also give you some peace just to help you sort through this.
1: And you said you've contacted some Ramsey pros. So if you have a SmartVestor pro in your life or a Ramsey trusted agent, I would ask them, say, hey, do you have any attorneys you would recommend in the area who can help me with XYZ? And they have an amazing Rolodex of people they've worked with that they trust that they can recommend. And that's going to be a big help. But we always say that divorce turns a marriage into a business transaction. And so now it becomes, all right, what are all the assets? Who's getting what? And then you guys, the lawyers, the judge is going to decide what's fair. So just know that you're not destitute. You will be okay. And your job now is to figure out what this next chapter for Diane looks like.
2: Yeah.
1: And maybe it's, wow, I haven't worked in 20 years, and now I'm going to go get licensed and be an art educator at a local school in Florida. Who knows what that looks like? But I hope there's some silver lining here and you actually find some newfound freedom, because it sounds like this marriage wasn't great for a while. This wasn't super sudden.
2: Yeah, absolutely. And for anybody listening, I mean, it's a cautionary tale, right? We tell folks all the time that in a healthy marriage, there's that transparency. You should know what's going on with the money, what the assets are, what the debt is, what people are earning, all of those numbers. It's so important to be involved and to take a seat at the table so that if the worst happens, you're not left out in the cold and certainly in the dark.
1: Yeah. Being close-fisted like that is a huge red flag for any marriage. You want to know exactly what's going on.

If you want to win with money in 2026, you can't keep living normal. Normal's broke. You need a plan. Get a personalized plan and start living like no one else by downloading our Every Dollar app today. Dave Ramsey here. For more than 30 years of talking to folks on the air, I can tell you that most people are broke. Not because they don't make enough money, but because they don't have a plan. Money comes in, money goes out, and they still got nothing to show for it. Listen, you work too hard to be broke. And if you don't tell your money where to go, you'll always wonder where it went. That's why you need a plan, a real plan, one where every dollar has a job. Because when you do that, something changes. You stop guessing. You stop worrying. You stop stressing.

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2: It to the highest court. I'm Lisa Lacera, Fox News. President Trump calling on the Supreme Court to overturn a lower court ruling which ordered the construction of the White House ballroom to stop.
3: The majority of the judges wrote, "We are aware of no instance in American history in which a president unilaterally and using privately collected funds demolished substantial portions of the White House that Congress authorized to be built and American taxpayers paid for." Until now.
2: Fox's David Spun at the Justice Department. President Trump argues the ballroom is a matter of national interest, saying the ballroom also will include bomb shelters, medical and military facilities, and defense capabilities. Before the Senate heads home for August recess, they have a few items on the agenda, including moving ahead with the confirmation of Todd Blanch as Attorney General. Louisiana Republican Bill Cassidy has said he will vote in favor.
4: Mr. Blanch is not perfect, and he will tell you this, but the choice is not between perfection and Mr. Blanch. It is between Mr. Blanch and another acting attorney general who may not run the department effectively under President Trump.
2: A procedural vote on the confirmation could happen as soon as tonight. President Trump announcing billions of dollars in new investments to jumpstart American mining.
5: The Pentagon and Department of Interior are investing more than $2 billion in critical mining and mining-related projects, including funding for mining schools to increase the workforce. President Trump has also pledged hundreds of millions of dollars to boost the coal mining industry and rolled back environmental regulations that restricted power plants and mines.
2: Fox's Jared Halpern at the White House. A federal judge has sided with Virginia's NAACP, ordering Shenandoah County to replace the Confederate names of schools that it had restored in 2024, saying the school board's decision discriminated against black students. 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
7: Born on America's darkest day, September 11th, 01, the Tunnel to Towers Foundation, they have been helping American heroes ever since. Heroes like U.S. Army Sergeant William Bernard McKenna, exposed to burn pits. McKenna later died from T-cell lymphoma, leaving his wife, Dina, and two daughters. Tunnel to Towers honored Sergeant McKenna. 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
2: Teenager accused of dressing as a clown and randomly stabbing a man to death at a bus stop in the St. Louis area has been charged with first-degree murder. A spokesman for the St. Clair State Attorney's Office says the teen is being held as in a juvenile facility at least until his next hearing. A former Texas police officer and Army veteran in jail in northern Mexico. Authorities say he was involved in a deadly domestic incident.
8: The 35-year-old is accused of killing three people and critically wounding his former partner, the child's mother, leaving her in critical condition. Chad Eberle, who used to be a deputy constable for Bexar County, then took off with their three-year-old son. Mexican authorities say the shooting took place early this week at a home in Saltillo, which is about 185 miles from the border crossing in Laredo, Texas. Eberle was arrested while trying to cross back into Texas at the international bridge bordering Eagle Pass. A top law enforcement official said the child's safety is a priority, and he is under the custody and care of the prosecutor's officer, boys, girls, and the family. CJ Papa, Fox News.
2: The NBA's investigation into the Los Angeles Clippers and star Kawhi Leonard continues.
9: A new report suggests that Los Angeles Clippers star Kawhi Leonard has another undisclosed sponsorship deal with the company that installed the scoreboard at the Clippers' new arena. A source telling the Pablo Torre Finds Out podcast that Leonard signed a multi-million dollar deal with Daktronics, allegedly to circumvent the NBA's salary cap. The league is currently investigating the team for a previous deal involving Leonard with the now-defunct environmental company Aspiration. The company's co-founder was sentenced to 14 years in prison for wire fraud in June. The investigation has also placed a trade on hold that would have sent Leonard to the Toronto Raptors. The Clippers have denied any wrongdoing.
2: Fox's Tony Genualdo. I'm Lisa Lacera. This is Fox News.
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12: Campbell, joined by Jade Warshaw, taking your calls at 888-825-5225. Andrew is in Fort Wayne, Indiana. What's going on, Andrew? How can we help?
13: Hey, friends. So grateful to take your time here. I do appreciate it.
12: Sure.
13: So I am kind of in a pickle here. I have no money. And I have a vehicle that has 278,000 miles on it. I've been the one that puts miles on it. I have about $20,000 in debt. And I'm going to need a new vehicle sooner than later, especially as we start getting into the winter season here. I really don't want to have to go into any more debt. Unfortunately, I just don't have any liquid cash or anything to buy a new vehicle.
14: Is it broken down? Has it stopped on you?
13: So, no. I think the motor in this vehicle is going to outlast the frame. But it is certainly going to be at some point where it is going to...
12: What kind of car is it?
13: ...of a highway. It is a 2011 Ford Escape. I bought it 10 years ago. I was young and dumb. I just showed up on a car lot. Next thing you knew, I was signing papers, and I bought a way overpriced vehicle. And so I have at least drove the wheels off of it. It's getting pretty close, so.
12: Yeah.
14: What's wrong with it today? Is it just the fact that it's got a lot of miles and you see the writing on the wall, or is there an actual issue with it other than the miles today?
13: It's still roadworthy at the moment. There's quite a bit of rust in some spots where it's like,
14: okay,
13: who knows, I could lose a tire anytime I hit a bad pothole around here.
14: Right, so you're more just thinking I need to start a sinking fund for a new car sooner than later.
13: Correct.
14: Okay.
13: And unfortunately, I financially, a lot of life has happened over the last year. I don't have an emergency fund. Like, I've been, unfortunately, living paycheck to paycheck.
12: What happened over the last 10 years?
13: Oh, so the last 10 years, I had some debt, and then I paid it off. In 2020, I bought an affordable house. It's less than a quarter of my take-home pay. So, and I bought it in 2020 where the interest rates were still good. So that at the moment is probably my best asset. Again, I just don't have anything liquid from that.
12: What's your 20K in debt?
13: So some of it is I just a lot of stupid. So I got a home equity line of credit to pay off a medical debt. And the only reason I got the extra money was to negotiate with the, the hospital, or excuse me, with the medical stuff, and it turns out that they don't charge you interest on that stuff. So now I'm paying interest and
12: variable interest, and it's tied to your house.
14: And the whole $20,000 is the HELOC.
13: So I pulled out $20,000 from the home equity line of credit. $10,000 of that was going to be for a vehicle, but having that $10,000 that, you know, I was paying interest on my own money, even though I was borrowing it on the bank, I just put that all right back onto the debt, on the HELOC, and then the other 10.
12: I'm confused. Where did it go? What magic trick did you do?
14: So wait, you took 20,000.
12: What'd you use the 10 grand on?
13: So I went to my bank. I pulled out a home equity line of credit to pay for a vehicle, for when that time came. And then I had took the 10 extra grand to negotiate with the hospital bill.
12: So that 10 grand's gone. Where did the other 10 grand go?
13: I put it back towards the HELOC. So now
14: what do you owe?
13: That currently, I only owe about $3,000 left.
12: Oh, okay. Well, you told me you had 20 grand of debt.
14: So 3,000 of debt.
13: Yes. No, that was just the first one. So
12: time is of the essence. So break it down just quick. Like
14: yeah,
12: a list.
14: Just tell us what you have today. Don't tell us the backstory just yet.
13: Yeah, no. So I owe my aunt $8,000. And then another one is like I'm $600 behind in my gas bill, and then another $800 on my water bill.
14: Okay. $800 behind on water, $600 behind on gas. Okay. Tell us about your income, because something is happening there that this with your income that's causing these problems. So what kind of work do you do and what do you earn?
13: I have a niche industry job. So I'm a professional silk screen printer. I will be making probably about $46,000 this year.
14: You have your own setup?
13: Nope. I work for a shop.
14: Okay. How many hours a week do you work?
13: So I have unlimited overtime, technically, that I can get, but I've been doing about 43 to 44 hours, so not a whole lot of overtime.
14: And with the overtime, that puts you at 46?
13: No, that's base pay.
12: Okay.
14: Okay.
12: So 46 plus you can make overtime. And are you living alone?
13: Yep.
12: What's your mortgage payment?
13: So my mortgage right now is at $515.
12: $515 or $550? That's it?
13: $515.
14: Okay, that's great. And what do you take home from the 46 plus overtime? What's an average month look like for you?
13: So average weekly, I take up about $2,800.
14: Okay, $2,800. We know $515 is going to rent. What's your other major expense? Because you don't have a car payment. And it's just you eating.
13: Yeah, that's pretty much it.
12: Are you making payments to the aunt, or is this just sitting out there?
13: No, that's unfortunately just sitting out there. Like my what? Like there's just I have so many, like with the gas and the water. It's just been.
12: Yeah, why haven't you been able to keep up with those bills?
14: Yeah, what caused you to get behind? Something.
13: So I was unemployed for a few months last year. Then I had a leak. With the water and all that stuff just kind of
14: but I mean today let me go back to today. So if I take your 2800 and I subtract 515, now I've got 2285. And let's say, what do you spend on groceries? Let's say you're going bare bones. Let's say you do $400 on groceries. You don't have a car payment. Can you reach over today and get current on the gas?
13: Yes, I certainly could, but then the problem is, like, my concern is, like, because next week I will, like, I'm not behind on my mortgage, but, like, I still have to pay my mortgage at this month.
14: No, I already, let's pretend a clean month. Let's say you make $2,800 a month, and if I make $2,800 a month, I pay my rent, that's $515. Now I have $2,285. I'm going to go ahead and pay, let's pretend we pay $400 for groceries. Now I've got $1,885. Now let's say, you know what, I'm going to pay the minimum that I can to keep my water on. Let's find out how much that is. How much can you pay minimum to keep the water on?
13: Probably about $130.
14: Okay, so I'll pay $130 there, and then I'll say I really want to get the gas current, so that's $600. And now I've still got $1,155 to go. You don't have a car payment. You don't have kids in daycare. Maybe you have a cell phone. I hope it's Boost Mobile and you're only paying like $30 a month.
13: Yeah,
14: do you see
13: much.
14: What I'm saying? So what else is there that we're forgetting about? What I think is that you don't have a budget, and I think that you're doing some reckless spending and living for the moment. That's what I think.
13: I am guilty as charged.
14: Okay.
15: Well, you open the call, Andrew, saying, hey, I've been doing stupid things. It's fine to do that and then learn from it, but it's been a decade of stupid. So you got to decide, Andrew, 2 years from now, where does he want to be? Financing a car, keeping up the cycle of payments, or finally breaking free, going, you know what? I got to go make some money. I got to go do some overtime, get rid of this debt, never go into debt again, get an emergency fund, pay cash for a car, and build some serious wealth. 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
1: We want to hear from you guys, so jump in the comments on YouTube or Spotify and tell us what you're connecting with on today's show. Maybe you have thoughts. Maybe you would have told the caller something different. We want to hear about it in the comments. Our team enjoys seeing all of those. Appreciate that. All right, Jade, one of the biggest mistakes people make is they think they can just skip having a will because, well, I'm too young. I'm healthy. I don't own enough. 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Whatever it is, you're wrong. A will helps protect your family, and every single person needs one. It gives clear instructions and keeps your loved ones from having to guess what you wanted during a difficult time, or even worse, having the government decide for you. 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I apologize. And if you're not sure where to start, you can text the word quiz to this number, 33789, and we will help you figure out which option fits your situation. Chris is in Sacramento up next. Chris, welcome to the show.
7: Hey, how y'all doing?
1: We're doing great. 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
7: All right, so we got a situation. I want to buy a boat, and my wife does not want to buy a boat.
1: Oh, no.
8: Okay.
1: What a conundrum.
7: A little background, right? So no debt other than the mortgage.
1: Okay.
7: We're making extra mortgage payment every month, so our mortgage is $3,900 a month. 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
8: Good.
7: We bought a year and a half ago after we got out of all our credit card debt and everything. And, it's just a grind. So we do, we do house projects, save up, right, and all that. And,
8: so,
7: you know, I see that we could buy a used boat, you know, not a new one.
1: How much money do you guys have saved for this?
7: Well, none yet. It's in the conversations, right? So we're finishing up a backyard project that, is about like $25,000, right?
8: Okay.
7: With not too many projects in the future.
8: So the backyard project, was that a project that you both wanted to do, the $25,000 on the backyard, or was that more her bag?
7: No. It needed it. Drainage was bad, all that, right? Water under the house. So, I mean, it's definitely, and, you know, we... ripping up the yard, we said, hey, let's make it nice, right? So we're like,
8: okay,
7: doing a lot of work.
8: So you both were cool with that. What about the boat? Is that something that you'll both get enjoyment out of, or is it just something that's really something you want? Is it more of a wants thing, or is it a money thing?
7: So I definitely want one. It would be a bass boat, a fishing boat. She enjoys being out in the water with me and goes fishing from time to time, but it would definitely be more like my thing, you know.
8: Okay, and how much would it cost?
7: We're looking at like $10,000 to $12,000, you know, a decent used boat to get us through, you know, 5-10 years, and then look at a real nice dream boat later on, you know.
8: And in her mind, spending that $10,000 to $12,000, like, what's the opportunity cost? What does she feel like you guys are giving up on by spending that $10,000 to $12,000 or saving that up over time?
7: I think ultimately we're being pretty aggressive towards the mortgage, and she wants to pay off the house. So I think, you know, I don't want to speak for her, but I think at the end of the day, most of it is she thinks and feels that money could go towards the mortgage.
8: Okay. I would, if I were in your shoes, I would double check that and make sure that that's how she feels instead of guessing. I'd want to know, hey, where do you see us spending this money instead? Is it a vacation that you wish we were taking? Is it going to the house? Like, really get clarity on what the issue is with her on that, because that's the only way you guys are going to arrive at how this money's actually being spent. I mean, for my two cents, I think it's great that you guys are making an extra payment on the house. I think that's a really fair place to be in baby step six is, you know,
1: have
8: doubling the payment. I mean, I think that's pretty fabulous.
1: Yeah. So 10 to 12 for the boat. She just feels like that's a waste of money, from what I gather, that could be going towards the mortgage. What's the ongoing cost of this?
7: The ongoing cost of a boat, like maintenance and whatnot?
1: Yeah, do you have something to haul it? Because that's where I go, well, now I need a truck, babe. I got to haul the boat.
8: Yeah, and now I need to
1: now I gotta store
8: the gas
1: boat.
8: And all that.
1: So what's your do you have a full plan for how this is all going to shake down?
7: So I still got to get a quote for insurance. Is the boat insurance is the number I don't have. But, you know, maintenance is relatively easy, especially since I do a lot of it myself. We have a Toyota Tacoma with 280,000 miles on it, right? So that thing will run forever, ideally. You know, so we do need to factor into the budget a little bit more.
1: I would start a sinking fund for that truck while I'm at it.
8: Mm-hmm.
1: As much as it'll keep going, there will be a day where it doesn't. And you're going to be like, oh, I got to finance a truck now. So as long as you guys are saying no to debt, then the total value of all the things with motors and wheels is no more than half your annual income. You're in good shape as far as the checkbox is here. So the alignment with the spouse is the final piece. What is your household income?
7: We're around 200.
1: Awesome. And what's the total value of the vehicles?
7: It's just that Toyota Tacoma, so $8,000 or $10,000.
1: Oh, it's your only vehicle.
7: We are both very lucky with our jobs and company vehicles, so we literally only have that Toyota Tacoma under our name.
9: So you drive other cars, but you don't have it.
7: Yeah, I just sold my Toyota RAV4 because we just weren't using it. You know what I mean? So.
8: I mean, unless she's looking at the upkeep of this and thinking, I don't like how this is going to affect our month-to-month budget. And again, I would run out those numbers and make sure you're talking about that. But other than that, I mean, financially, I don't see why you can't save up and do this, especially
9: if you're doing... It's a reasonable amount. If this is your hobby, this is where you want to spend your time and some money, and it's in the budget, I would make a fake budget saying, hey, here's what life looks like when we have a boat. And then see and try to get alignment on what's the root of this. Why doesn't she want this to happen versus just trying to convince her? I think that's where we need to start talking to each other instead of missing each other. Yeah. But good luck, man. Brett is in Cleveland up next. What's going on, Brett?
10: Hey, Jaden, George. Thanks for taking my call.
9: Sure. How can we help?
10: Yeah, I just had a question. So Lord willing, next month my wife and I will be debt-free and we'll move into baby steps 4, 5, and 6.
8: Love that.
10: So we're really excited. Yeah, we're excited about that. My question for you today is, a couple years ago, a relative, when they passed, gave us 3 gold coins, 1 ounce each. And so we've had those. Of course, gold going up in price. Should we sell those, the coins, which would basically give us our 3-month emergency fund? Or would you hang on to the gold since, you know, it could go up? I know it could go down, too. So just want to get your thoughts on that.
9: Well, we're not fans of precious metals around here as an investment. So when you say, well, it could go up, that tells me we're sort of hoping and speculating it could go up. And gold, out of all the things you could have, is not, it's not crypto, right? We know that gold's going to hold some value. It'll always be there. But I personally would be selling that thing instead of sacrificing for 3 more months or 6 more months or however long it would take you to get through baby step 3. Could you get, what? I don't know what an ounce of gold is going for today. How much could you get for all 3?
10: It's at like 4,200 today.
9: Okay.
10: So at the beginning, we get that 4,000, then it's at 4,200 today, which I think is great.
9: Yeah.
10: I mean, that'd be amazing.
9: I mean, if you were like, hey, dude, I'll write you a check for 12 grand that could fund an emergency fund today instead of you having to continue to sacrifice, I'm personally taking it and I'm not going to miss out on what could have been. I would just don't check gold prices after you sell it. That's what most people do. They go, oh man, it's 4,500 now. And now you're driving yourself crazy looking at what could have been.
10: Right, right. Okay, well, and then I thought we'd just put in the Fairwinds account with the 3% interest. It would, you know, then you're always kind of gaining.
9: Yeah, you're at least keeping up with inflation. And I don't use gold as an investment. I just invest into the stock market. And over time, the stock market is at a higher return than gold. Gold has averaged about 7.8% a year since 1971, where it stopped being tied to the dollar, which is not a bad return, but you can do better with less stress in the stock market, and there's a little less risk since it's not a physical thing you're trying to keep safe.
10: Okay, good. Just, that's what we were going to do. I just wanted to make sure I was thinking about it right. So thank you guys very much.
9: Absolutely. And there'll be egg on my face if there's an apocalypse where we only barter in gold one day, Jade. Who knows?
8: I'm thinking like spoons and forks will probably be more...
9: Yeah, I'm thinking ammo, fuel.
8: Water.
9: Yeah, weapons, water. That's going to be useful.
8: Shelter.
9: Yeah, I've seen enough post-apocalyptic movies. I've never seen them go, well, bro, I got some gold.
8: Listen, a fighting style. You better start brushing up on your...
9: I do need to go to...
8: Jiu-jitsu.
9: Is that grappling. What's hot right now?
8: Jiu-jitsu?
9: Yeah.
8: I think if you're into, like, MMA...
9: Yeah, you lost me there. If I get kicked in the face, this is the moneymaker. Right? All right, I can't afford that. Can't risk it.

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1: All right. Today's question comes from Glenn in Pennsylvania. He says, what are your thoughts on cell phone plans where big companies lure you in for years to pay off? My wife and I never really thought about the monthly cost of paying off our cell phones. We just paid the monthly amount. This month we got our monthly bill and were surprised at the new amount due to our phones being paid off. It's drastically lower than our normal monthly bill. Should we start saving now to purchase our phones outright the next time around? Short answer is yes. And Glenn, I love this question because this happened to me. I didn't even realize.
0: They're sneaky these days.
1: They're sneaky. I didn't even realize that our phones were not paid off. We had been out of debt and I'm like, woohoo, debt free. And then one day, you know, randomly I see the bill and it's a lot less. And I'm like, what happened? And then I realized we were still paying for our phones. I didn't even know that. So you're not alone on that. And yes, from now on, just whenever you go to upgrade your phone, hopefully it's not an Android, but whenever you go to upgrade your iPhone, you just pay cash for it and let that be that on that. But I did hear something, George, you'd probably be in the know on this. I feel like I heard that Apple is about to do away with that. And
0: they're
1: you're just always like leasing your
0: you
1: phone.
0: You lease the phone. Literally, they're calling it a lease. And so you have to make the payments. And then if you want at the end, you have to pay the remaining balance that's left for that device, whether it's a laptop, a phone, whatever it is, or you can hand it back to Apple and restart the process.
1: Man, I've seen everything at this point.
0: So it is brutal. So yes, if you got a payment plan on a depreciating asset, it is a type of debt because you have to pay that.
1: Yeah.
0: Otherwise, it's not your phone until it's paid off.
1: Yes.
0: So to me, that is a form of debt. You can get sent to collections for these kinds of things. So I would definitely set up a sinking fund and pay cash for your new phones. And just like a car, just try to get something that's going to last you a couple of years at least.
1: Yeah.
0: And don't upgrade every year because, listen, the 16 is really no better than the 15.
1: It's really not. I couldn't even tell you what phone I have, and I agree with you so much, George, especially if you're in baby step two. Just get whatever you can that makes the phone calls, that sends the text message, and on your service, you know, go as cheaply as you can because there's a lot of money to be had there.
0: I meet people in the lobby, and it's my favorite when I see a single lens on the back of that iPhone. I'm like,
1: oh man.
0: They're a real one.
1: I know, that's
0: hanging
1: right.
0: Hanging on to that iPhone 4. Let's go.
1: You know what? I could really go back to a flip phone. I really could. I could be the person who has a flip phone that all it does is send phone calls and text messages.
0: You know, Rachel Cruz's husband, Winston, did that. He's got a dumb phone.
1: He likes it?
0: The man is at peace.
1: You know
0: like
1: what?
0: Birds
1: sign me
0: flock
1: up.
0: To him. You know what I mean? Like the owls land on his shoulder. He is like one with nature now.
1: I'm going to try it.
0: Without a smartphone. I don't know if I could survive it. I'm too... I need to be Googling at all times, so
1: yeah.
0: I wouldn't survive long in the wilderness.
1: I think I take offense that people are calling them dumb phones.
0: Well, smartphones.
1: Because isn't it really the smarter way, George?
0: Yeah, but it's the opposite of smart, and it's a funny name. So just go with it, Jade. Don't ruin it. All right, Jennifer's in Phoenix up next. What's going on, Jennifer?
2: Hi. Thanks for taking my call.
0: Sure.
2: I have a question regarding my 16-year-old who's going to be 17 in about a month. So he is in his junior year of high school. He's a huge Dave Ramsey fan. He took financial literacy. They all have to take financial literacy their sophomore year. And their curriculum's based off of Ramsey. And so he has become a huge fan of investing and compound interest, and now we listen to it in the car all the time.
1: And you're super annoyed, or?
2: yeah, I mean, I'm learning a lot. So everybody's a huge fan. They love my husband and my boys both love when Dave laughs at his own jokes or flips out on people for their bad decisions. So it's a good time.
0: We love it too.
1: That's so funny.
0: Yeah, so what's the conundrum?
2: Makes great road trips. So he's been playing baseball since about 8 years old. He just had his best season yet. He plays club year round and high school ball in the spring. And he, since he's done financial literacy, he's thinking that he's not confident that he's going to play baseball in college. So he's thinking that he should quit baseball and start a part-time job and start earning money and investing and getting that compound interest to set himself up for the future.
0: Okay, so if you sat down with him and said, why do you want to quit? He would say, I don't think I'm going to finish doing this in college, and I'd rather be working to start investing.
2: Right.
0: Okay.
2: Yes.
0: And you want him to finish why? Why do you want him to stick through it through end of high school?
2: So, I mean, you only get this much time in childhood, right? And then you're an adult and you have all the responsibilities. So it's not that we're not supporting him. Like, he has some really great points. He was a little, he talked to me before he talked to his dad because he was a little nervous about dad. And I said, I love all of your points. And I said, now let's just really think about it. So we support him either way. We just are curious if we should squash the idea and say, enjoy your childhood, play baseball. It's only going to be here for a few years, and then think about investing. Or if we should support him in his idea to quit and start investing now.
0: Are you guys doing well financially?
2: Grow up. Yeah, we're Ramsey-ing it, but yes, we are.
0: Like, do you have any debt?
2: Yeah, we do.
0: Okay. I'm just wondering if he's all about investing, is there a way you can help him with that and go, hey, you know what? We're going to match whatever you put in, or hey, we're going to put in $1,000 this summer for you to get started investing, but we want you to keep playing baseball. What would he say?
2: I think he would consider it. He also has told us, like, it feels a little bit more like a chore now.
0: Well, that's what I was saying. Because you're positing it as, man, his childhood. I'm like, baseball at 17 is work. I mean, you're showing up to practice. You're showing up to every game.
1: Is he good at baseball? Or is he not good?
2: He's good. I don't know if he's college level good, but he's good.
1: Like, but I mean, he plays in the game. He's not just sitting the bench. He plays. And
2: He was in the top three stats of every single stat his coach shared.
1: And was he complaining about baseball before he started learning all of this, and so this was coming either way? Or do you really feel like this kind of came out of the blue just because he learned about the compounding interest?
2: I know. He's always kind of had a love-hate relationship with it, but more love. He loves the social aspect of baseball. He loves camaraderie that it builds, but it's always been kind of a love-hate relationship, probably because we live in Arizona and it's really hot.
1: Yeah.
0: I mean, he can get camaraderie at work with coworkers at the old ice cream shop. So here's my take. I'm going to just say it. You can take it or leave it. I don't want him to resent you for making him play. I'd rather him, on his own volition, regret turning baseball down to go work. And the truth is, I don't think he's going to regret it. I think he's going to go get a job and go, wow, I feel like I'm stepping into adulthood, and there's responsibility here, there's discipline, you got to show up, and it's going to prepare him for the future more than baseball will at this point.
1: I think I disagree. Right. I think I have a conflicting view.
0: Jade's forcing him to get out there on the field.
1: If he's played all of these years, and you don't feel like this was coming down the road, I actually think that I would say, I think there's a world where he can do both, where he can play the season of baseball and finish out with his team. And then I think there's a world where when he's not, you know, in baseball training or in the season, that he can work. And I think that there's something that comes from team sports that's very different than what he would get, you know, working at the grocery store or working at wherever he's working. And I think if he can get the best of both worlds, I think that really can create some well-roundedness. Team sports are really important, not because of going pro or because of getting a college scholarship, but just what they build on the inside of you. And part of that is, you know, sticking to a task. So I think that there's something there. I don't think either is the wrong choice. I just think that you got two different views this time.
0: I like letting him own the decision either way, to let him feel like, all right, I'm an adult. I got to make peace with the decision I made, good and bad.

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11: Our scripture of the day, Psalm 1:3. They are like trees planted along the riverbank, bearing fruit each season. Their leaves never wither, and they prosper in all they do. Peter Marshall said, "When we long for life without difficulties, remind us that oaks grow strong in contrary winds and diamonds are made under pressure." Boom.
12: Under pressure.
11: Dun, dun, dun, dun, dun. Thomas is in San Antonio, California. I didn't know there was a... I'm learning a lot today. What's going on, Thomas?
13: Good, thank you. Happy to be here. How are you all doing?
11: We're doing great. How can we help today?
13: Yeah, so my wife is... I'm very blessed. She put her life on hold, her... CrossFit athlete career on hold to put me through law school debt-free.
11: Awesome.
14: Wow.
13: Yes. And I'm graduating here soon with a great offer. But we have a net worth pretty much of zero right now. And so I want her to go back and pursue that CrossFit career that I think she can attain. But she is a big fan of Ramsey, and she wants us to get to, step five at a down payment. So am I being irresponsible?
11: You guys don't have an emergency fund yet?
13: No, we do not.
11: And you're not investing and you are renting?
13: We skimped it with in-laws during law school.
11: Okay, but you're renting on your own now?
13: As soon as I graduate, we will be renting, yeah.
11: Got it. Okay. And so you are trying to get her to chase these dreams, but that would require her to not work for a season?
13: Yes.
11: Okay, what does that look like? I don't know the CrossFit world. I don't know if that's a shock looking at me. So explain to me what this track looks like.
13: You know, she's already top 2,000 in the world, and that's like top 1%. But, you know, to get within the top 0.01%, that's a full-time job working out all day.
9: So she's training as an athlete, not as a coach.
13: Yes, as an athlete.
11: Okay. And she would enter into competitions and potentially get money from that and sponsorships? How does the income stream work?
13: Yes, exactly. I don't even care if it's an income stream for us. I have a good offer that we will live off of just fine. I just want to, like, you know, pay her back for sacrificing.
11: So you're saying we can live on my income, and she's saying, well, I'd like to live in a house first. Instead of the in-laws, so let's get there before we start this dream. What is she doing now for work?
13: She's a PT technician.
11: Okay.
9: How much of this is your personal guilt for her sacrificing versus what she even wants to do at this point? Because if you're telling me she's saying, no, I don't want to pursue that right now. I want to focus on, you know, whatever the next couple baby steps are. If that's what she's saying she wants to do, that might be what she wants to do. Or are you just worried that she's going to have resentment later on in life?
13: Yeah, that's a good point. I'd say probably a little bit of both. We're both young, and this is like her prime time. And so
9: this sounds like a date night conversation where you guys sit down and you unpack what you're feeling, and you ask her about what she's truly feeling, and you guys really get a sense of where each other is at today, instead of where it was in the past, and, you know, making sure you're making up for lost time and all that. I think this is just a conversation you guys have to have.
13: Yeah.
9: And that's going to, you know, point to, okay, yes, we can continue to do some of these baby steps. The speed at which we do it might change if she decides, you know what, I do want to start, you know, pursuing this competition. You might be going slower, but it doesn't mean you have to stop and that you can't do any of the steps going forward until she's done.
13: Yes.
11: What does she make as a PT tech?
13: Like 35.
11: Okay. And what will you be making with this offer?
13: 200.
11: Okay. Fantastic. So you would just live off your income? Because here's what I'm thinking. She wants you guys to have the emergency fund, have the down payment. And if she stopped, it would slow down your goal by a little bit, but the lion's share of the income will be yours.
13: Yes.
11: So it's not like a make or break. If she pursues CrossFit and quits her job, it's not like I'll never own a house now. So I'm just trying to not make it this like huge A or B scenario. There's an option C, which is it takes us 6 months longer to save for the house. And we're going to make other sacrifices in other areas to make this happen. So I would sit down, make a budget for what this is going to look like, making, you know, 200 grand and then factor in taxes and factor in, we got to save the emergency fund. That's going to take this many months. Then we're going to save a down payment. That's going to take this many years. And then start to go, okay, here's what we're really giving.

0: And that's fine, too. But I like having the options through healthy budgeting and knowing what the numbers are. All right, May is in Phoenix up next. May, welcome to the show.
1: Thank you. Thank you so much for taking my call today.
0: Sure.
1: So my question is, I am thinking of going back to school for about 11 to 13 years, and I'm thinking, like, how should I prepare financially? I am 33 years old and still in $69,000 of debt. So I'm thinking, do I pay the debt off completely before even thinking of this as an option?
2: What are you going to go back to school to do?
1: So I'm thinking a forensic pathologist, which will require like medical school and basically be a doctor.
2: Wow.
0: That's pretty intense.
2: That's very cool.
1: Yeah.
2: Okay.
1: Thanks.
0: Are you single?
1: No, I'm married.
0: Okay. What does your spouse think about this plan?
1: Of course, she thinks I can do anything. So she's like pushing me to do it. Of course, we want to get into like a little bit less of like have a little less debt before doing this. But
2: is that the combined debt, like, the $69,000, or is that just you?
1: Combined, $69,000.
2: Okay.
0: Because I'm worried that you're not going to be able to work for 11 years, it sounds like.
1: Yes and no. So I'm thinking of taking it slow. But yeah, I feel like when I get further down in the process, you know, that's going to be, I'm thinking I'll do whatever I can. Like if I have to work nights and, you know.
2: What does your spouse earn
1: during the day? She makes about $4,500 a month.
2: So $4,500 a month, okay. And can you run your household just off of the $4,500 a month? Have you budgeted that out?
1: We can if we're out of
2: debt. Okay, so
0: that's a prerequisite. No matter what happens, we're getting out of debt. No matter what's next, what is the 11 years of school going to cost?
1: That's another thing that I'm currently looking into. I don't know specifically, but roughly about $14,000 a year. So we are, that's the thing, is like we're wanting to pay like out of pocket, like obviously not get into any more debt.
2: Uh-huh.
1: So we're thinking, do we completely clear out our $69,000 before even trying to attempt this?
2: You have to.
1: Maybe. Okay.
2: I think there's two things that have to be true. First, hear me say, I think this is a really cool goal. I love the fact that you're wanting to reinvent yourself and you're like, I'm willing to put in the time and effort to do it. That's number one. I think that George is exactly right. You got to pay off the $70,000 of debt first. And I think that's worth both of you hunkering down and doing whatever it takes to knock that out, full baby step style to get that done. And then from there, it's about saying, okay, during that time, there's also got to be an increase of income along the way so that we can start to save up the $14,000 a year, or at least get ahead of it so that we can cash flow it. And your spouse is probably going to be bearing the brunt of that weight while you're in school.
0: That puts this hour of the Ramsey Show in the books. Remember, there's ultimately only one way to financial peace, and that's to walk daily with the Prince of Peace, Christ Jesus.
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